0: on this superior hiking trail, we offered to pay everybody's daily pass to be in the state park. We had to dangle carrots out there. And of course, that rapidly changed.
1: The topic for today's podcast, we're exploring the many ways that the Superior Hiking Trail brings families together or has become like a family tradition in a way. Would you say that that fits with your family life?
0: It definitely did. We raised our kids, our older kids, in Iowa. And when we moved up here in 2011, the outdoors became much more a part of our lives in terms of exploring. There just was so much. And then being a part of the Superior Hiking Trail, I began to piece together walking all of it. I don't backpack, I don't overnight, but in day hikes. So it became a goal of mine to walk all the miles of it. And so many of those types of outdoor activities just came into being when we moved here. And whether it was our younger daughters that I took out and did hikes with, sometimes their friends were along, sometimes it was just the three of us. And when our older kids were visiting, we would tackle a section here and there and walk together and explore. So then once the grandkids came along, it was sometime in 2018 that I had this idea about taking them out when they were 5 years old. So I think introducing it first to their parents, our kids, and finding just so much beauty in this whole area, and it became almost overwhelming. All the trails and spots to sit and everything to do outdoors.
1: So how many kids do you have?
0: So we have six. We have four older kids that are out and launched and have the kids. And then we adopted a couple girls, and they were living with us and attending school here in Two Harbors and then Grand Marais, and then finished up in Duluth. So they were elementary age when we moved up here. And that's kind of the sweet spot is, you know, I would say between 5 and 10 years old to get kids out there. They're not super busy. They've got a lot of energy, and the snacks are always a good draw.
1: Okay. I'm interested about your theory about elementary age kids. Do you want to say more about that? Or do you have a memory from that time in your daughter's lives that you want to share when they were kind of just discovering the trail and what that was like maybe for them, but also for you as their mom?
0: I do have one really funny episode that happened. We were hiking down in the Duluth area, and we had walked up, I don't remember the name of the creek that goes into the zoo, but we were walking up that trail and came back down the river again. And I could hear the lions. And I said, "Oh, the lions, I can hear the lions." And I went running, and the girls just like lit after me and just were running. And I get to the fence of the zoo, and I'm like, "Can you see them? You know, they're in there." And they did not know that we were near the zoo or that I was talking about caged lions. They just thought that one was coming up to us in the woods, and they were running very quickly.
1: They literally thought that you were being chased by lions.
0: Yes. And they stayed pretty close.
1: Okay. And you said too that you started a tradition of hiking with your grandkids. Did you say that you start doing that when they turn 5?
0: Yes, it became known as their 5-year-old hike. And I believe that I wanted to do this because I wanted to, sometimes, especially grandmas maybe, can just be kind of that wah, wah, wah in the background. Like there's no solid memories. She was just there. She, you know, and I just wanted to find some way of connecting with each one of them and creating a memory. And so at that time, 2018 was when the first grandson turned five. He was five, about to turn six. And we lived in the Denfeld neighborhood right below Brewer Park. I had purchased a little cinch bag and we packed some snacks and drove up there and just did this little hike, took pictures. We could see the roof of our house from up there. So just looking for things and just started with looking at a map of where we were going to go, looking at the logo signs, looking for those blue or white blazes, and just, you know, walking along, crossing the bridges, going through the mud, sitting on a rock somewhere really high, having a snack. And it was great. So then I just would put together a few pictures of them and of us together and make it into a little 5x7 photo collage. So that's where it started.
1: That's beautiful. How many grandkids do you have, Jody?
0: So I have walked with eight of them. I planned each of the walks in different places for the most part. And mostly they were done over the summer. We have a couple grandsons in Duluth, so we could be a little more flexible with when we went with them. But we have a little guy named Eli, so I took him to Ely's Peak. We did that, and have another one named Dax, and it was fun when we walked through the woods somewhere between Magny Snively and Spirit Mountain and saw trees that had fallen on the ground, and they formed an X, you know, just little things like that. And had a winter hike with one of the boys. So Beckett and could hear the little swish, swish, swish of his snow pants, and we made snow angels. And so that was a unique one. So everybody had a very unique location to them. Most had these high overlooks that we could stop and see where we were in relation to the St. Louis River or the lake. And, you know, you get these kids one-on-one and they just chatter away. There is something about that one-on-one that makes it even more special for me, and I hope for them.
1: Wow. So how many more grandkids are going to go on their five-year-old hike with you? How many are in the queue?
0: Well, that was all I thought we were done. But now we've found out that our daughter is expecting in mid-September, a little girl. So, and then our younger daughters, don't know what's ahead for them. But for sure, in another 5 or 6 years, I'll still have to be in shape to take at least one more out. So looking forward to that.
1: Well, what a wonderful tradition. So I love that you kind of sit them down and show them the map so they connect with the landscape like that ahead of time.
0: Yeah, I keep in mind a little of what I think their ability would be, how far if we do an out and back, or if we walk through a whole section. Sometimes, several of the times we had mom or dad drop us off at the place we started, and then we walked to where we left a car. But there's just so much in Duluth. With Cynthia, one of the granddaughters, could walk. We did do a walk where we ended at the zoo and then went in and went to the zoo too. So
1: is it a tradition that was talked about and anticipated after time?
0: It was. There was a point where one of the families had a little guy living with them temporarily, and the boys would ask, "Grandma, are you going to take him on a five-year-old hike? He's five. Are you going to take him?" There was. there was that anticipation or expectation.
1: Is there something you want to say about the urban hiking experience and why that's important?
0: With my job at the trail and being front facing with people coming in, I always encouraged people, do not leave out the Duluth section. For one thing, it's so accessible. It's so wild when you can drive a very short distance and be down on Grand Avenue, you know. And so to recognize the uniqueness and the gift that this is to have this in the community, it connects you to the city in different areas, and you go through Inger Park and you go through Spirit Mountain and you go through Chester Creek, you know, all the areas of the city of Duluth. And the only bear I've ever seen in our 14, 15 years of living on the North Shore have been in the city of Duluth. It can be wild.
1: I'm wondering about traveling, you know, preparing to travel with a five-year-old, and how long are the hikes usually?
0: I think in some cases we maybe had been out on the trail before this with maybe mom and dad or others, but I would keep them maybe 3 miles or less, and it would depend on the weather. You know, it's just like if you're planning it for yourself, you want to just make sure have enough water and the snacks, of course. Sometimes it was candy and fruit, and sometimes it was donuts or whatever. But I think it was just checking the weather, looking at the trail conditions, of course. But I think these kids have so much energy that they could go a lot farther than I could. The last hike I did with the youngest was, we went up to Wolf Rock, which is up off Castle Danger Road. I've been there before, so I knew this. You ascend to the top of this very quickly. So there's just lots of boulders and rocks and roots and everything that you are climbing up to get to the top in a pretty quick way. And just scampers up there, no problem. Maybe if mom or dad were along, there'd be some whining, but not with just grandma. There was no whining.
1: It sounds like grandma empowers your grandkids to do this kind of outdoor activity.
0: Yeah, they can do hard things. And this, especially for some of our kids who live in Iowa and other parts of Minnesota, this is a very different landscape. And most of the kids they know have never been around this as well. So it's very unique to them. And yeah, I think it just gives them this little badge of honor and accomplishment. And then they get the picture card, you know, that they can put on the wall and remember the time. So I've said some of the names of the kids, but can I say each of their names? So Jacoby, Elias, Beckett, Nico, Meredith, Cynthia, Easton, Dax. 8 of them.
1: That's many miles with 8 different grandkids and probably some more to come.
0: Yes, I believe so. So I will keep walking. I wanted to talk too a little bit about the family combinations that I would encounter in the store. And this was a group that for several years in a row, a group of sisters and a sister-in-law that would come together from all their locations and do this several day backpacking trip together, you know, just making that a priority to gather together. And there would be parents and kids, like little kids and dad or mom. Maybe it would be adult children and older parent. And it would be one-on-one things where maybe a college level student here was bringing mom along, or maybe mom was coming in and bringing, you know, the opposite, bringing their college age or young adult son or daughter on the trail with them. Just all the combinations. And it was just everybody creating memories with their families and wanting to share in this experience and introduce this beautiful trail to family.
1: We touched on a little bit, you know, what the rewards might be for your grandkids. What would you say the rewards are for you?
0: Just that time, just wanting to know them and wanting them to know me, wanting them to have an experience with me, and vice versa. I love adventure and I love exploring and nothing crazy, but, you know, just making a plan and following it through. Yeah, it's just very satisfying. It just makes me feel like they will have that memory with me for their lives. And I think for the most part, they're good memories.
1: What is it about the trail that creates good memories?
0: It's challenging. It's peaceful. It's just this place in the deep forest and all these interesting things to see, whether it's the boardwalks that were built there or whether it's old stone bridges that have been there for decades or climbing hills and coming out on these huge rock faces that look out over ships in the harbor and coming down Spirit Mountain area and seeing mountain bikers, you know, flying past. There's a lot going on in the woods right now.
1: And do they ask if we can go on another hike, Grandma?
0: I think so. I might have talked about doing something at 10, and we're already well past that with a few of them, and we haven't made that happen because they're getting busier. So we'll see. Maybe it'll still come. Some of those five-year-old hikes didn't happen until some of them were six. I gotta keep moving.
1: And you said your goal was to hike the whole trail, not as a backpacker, but as a day hiker. So how's that goal coming along?
0: Yeah, I have completed it. The only thing that I need to do is to go back and do the new trail between Gooseberry and Split Rock. Mm. I had done the old section before we lost it. And I just want to go back and do that one. But otherwise, yeah, I've done all the sections of the trail. It took about 6 years.
1: As time passes and you say kids get busier, what do you hope that their memories from the trail will bring them, you know, as they get older?
0: I would hope that it's always something that they can feel a real sense of accomplishment, that they did that, that it's a place that they've been that is even compared to each other because they all walk different areas, but it's very unique. Their experience was very unique to them. It's just such a different topography and the trees and the water and the rivers. And so I hope they do value the experience that it brought them. I hope it makes them excited to explore other places and have other experiences as they get older and learn about those areas and what grows there and what lives there, and to not be afraid of going on a path in the woods and to have a map.
1: Learn how to use a map.
0: Yes.
1: Yeah. And would you say that you know, these bonding experiences you have with each grandchild, does that in a way strengthen your family in a way?
0: I think so. I hope there's more to come. You know, there's ways that, especially if you're long distance grandparents, you try to find ways to connect with your kids and create those memories. Yeah, it's just one of many things to come that will just make us something more than just that wah, wah, wah in the background. Maybe take some of what I love and enjoy up here to their places and find paths and have some one-on-one time in those places.
1: Is there a Grandma's Who Hike Club or anything like that?
0: I don't know. Not that I've heard of, but I'm sure they're out there. There's a lot of grandmas that do really amazing things.
1: And modeling how not to be afraid on a path in the woods.
0: Yes. Yes. We can do hard, brave things. It's surprising how quickly things can kind of become what you do in a family. I think back to when we first moved here to Two Harbors and we would have families come and visit us and we would eat a meal and then we would go outside and take a walk. And we can go just several blocks and we're walking along Lake Superior. So it's a draw. We do that now when we go have a meal with our son in Duluth and we'll finish our meal and we'll go out for a walk in his neighborhood. So some of those things that you just do because it feels right at the time, they can just very quickly become a habit, something you really enjoy and seek out when you're together. So it doesn't have to be the path in the woods. It can be the sidewalks in your town.
1: The kids these days, right, they have any number of distractions that might prevent them from taking a walk.
0: And to be honest, parents and grandparents as well.
1: What does the trail do in terms of fostering good health and a sense of where someone's place in the world might be?
0: Yeah, just movement and what our bodies can do, how cool the forest can be on a hot day, how unwindy it can be when you're surrounded by the forest, how nice the breeze feels when you come out on that rock face. It does. It's just breathing in air that is so fresh and talking a little bit as you walk or not.
1: Well, happy hiking, Jody.
0: Yes.
1: And thanks so much for talking to the Blazing Trail podcast about your travels with 5-year-olds on the Superior Hiking Trail.
0: Thanks.
2: I'm Henry Downing. I live in Minneapolis, Minnesota, with my mom here, Erin Downing. I'm her son.
3: I'm Erin Soderberg Downing. I am an author of more than 75 books for kids. And I'm excited. This is my first interview with my son, who was my hiking partner on the Superior Hiking Trail.
1: Well, it's so great to have you both here this morning to be a part of the Blazing Trail podcast. The podcast is all about the Superior Hiking Trail and the different ways that people connect with it. And so the theme of this episode is going to be family connections to the trail and the legacy of the trail within families. So when was the first time that the two of you hiked on the SHT together?
3: Well, I'll be honest, I grew up in Duluth and truth be told, I didn't know the Superior Hiking Trail existed. So we actually got out there for the first time, which was a big time, during COVID. Henry was supposed to go on a hike camp with, who was it? Widgiewagon?
2: Yeah,
3: with Widgie out hiking on Isle Royal, and it got canceled because of COVID. And I thought to myself, well, I don't want him to miss out on this opportunity, so I'll take him. And then I started thinking this could be a pretty interesting topic for a book. And I started doing some research. I went back to Henry and I said, okay, I have an alternate hike planned for us. We're going to hike 100 miles over 2 weeks. And he looked at me and he's like, absolutely not. And I said, unfortunately, I'm doing some research for a book and you're the only one available to come with me. So we're going to make this happen. So we hiked from Castle Danger Trailhead, and our goal was to get to Lutzen. We didn't quite make it. We got picked up at about 99 miles. So that was our first jaunt, and it was together.
2: Yeah.
1: How old were you, Henry, at that time?
2: Well, I was 13, I think, just about almost 14. So it was kind of it was probably the hardest thing I'd done in my life so far. Yeah, I had a good time, though. I got to tell all my 13-year-old friends that I hiked 100 miles. They all thought it was crazy, so that was kind of a cool flex.
3: The toughest thing for us is that we brought a 2-person tent, and we're both really tall, even Henry as a 13-year-old. And so squishing into like what I would argue is a tent big enough for 1.5 people, So a mom and a 13-year-old son who don't smell incredible, sharing one small space for almost 2 weeks. I'm surprised we both survived the adventure. And now if we went out, I think we would each bring a little one-person tent and stay side by side in a different way.
1: Setting the goal of 100 miles, was that a random goal, or how did you arrive at that?
3: For me, it was kind of figuring out what I wanted to write about, honestly. And also, I had heard that section was really beautiful. I heard it had sort of the most stunning views, a lot of beautiful campsites along the way. There were, you know, a lot of easy places for us to get drop-offs of food resupplies. So it was a little arbitrary, but I also liked that round number of 100. I did go back. I have now finished everything except for a very small amount of, actually, oddly, the Duluth portion of the trail. I have maybe 6 miles that I haven't hit yet, but I now have gone back and done the whole trail. And I did a large portion of it by myself just to see if that's something that I could do. I discovered I don't like hiking and camping alone. I prefer to have friends or family with me.
1: Is hiking or being outdoors part of your family life? Is it one of the things you do?
2: Yeah, for sure. You know, I think that from a very young age, our parents made sure that we enjoy being outside because my grandparents are really very outdoorsy people. They spent a lot of time outdoors on the lake. And I think that that was kind of passed on to us, which knowing the other people that are my age, that's kind of I don't want to say a rare thing, but I know a lot of people I know don't spend very much time outside. So I really appreciate that my parents helped us out in that regard.
1: Why do you think people your age don't spend a lot of time outside anymore?
2: Oh, you know, I mean, that's like I think that's a pretty deep question. I think there's a lot of easy access to entertainment inside, and it's pretty fun inside.

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1: It turns out that to get to dramatic views and rewarding vistas, as I think the guidebook puts it, there are a lot of climbs, and it turns out Minnesota is not as flat as I thought it was. So I was pleasantly surprised by how much beauty was out there. I think it was the day we crested over the hill to like Bean and Bear Lake, and they were just sitting there in the middle of nowhere. You have to hike to get there. Like what a reward that that's something so beautiful that you can't drive to. And there were so many things like that, like the top of Section 13, sitting on those cliffs, and like an eagle soars by at our eye level. That's amazing. And the fact that, you know, you used your own legs to get there, like, it was very cool. So every day we had some revelation like that, like, we got here. Not everyone can get here. Not everyone has access to this kind of thing. It's so cool that the trail is so carefully preserved by so many volunteers, and the fact that Minnesota has all of this access to wild space, we definitely didn't take it for granted. We sort of, as we complained about things that hurt on our body, we were like, but this is pretty cool. I mean, this is amazing out here.
2: And Henry, did you help write the book in a way when you were out there processing the story and things like that?
3: Not really.
1: I disagree. He absolutely did. I have so many lines that he said during our hike, and like so many moments that we had to get through that I jotted down at night. Like, I stole a lot from our conversations and from our daily stuff. And the title of the book actually came the very first day. We stopped at the top of that first massive climb. And Henry, this is my favorite story to tell. We were using a mapping app so we could see with a little red dot where we were on the trail. And he looked at me and he's like, how far do you think we've gone? And in my mind, I'm thinking like a couple miles probably. We're sweating. We already had to take our packs off for our first break. And he said, do you think we've gone 2 miles? And I said, I don't know. And he's like, well, can you check the map? And I looked at the map app and I made this face, and he looked at me and he said, I don't like your cringe face right now. And he said, how far have we gone? Is it not 2 miles? And I'm like, 0.6. And he said, if this is what half a mile feels like, I'm going to write my will tonight because I am going to die out here. And so I actually, and I said, we got to just keep walking. Like, we can't turn back. There's no choice but to move forward. So let's just keep walking. And that's sort of a mantra we kept repeating every day, like, just keep walking. We're going to get to a new place. It's going to be beautiful. So for sure, Henry helped me write it in the interactions we had and the things he said, the quippy little one-liners. They're in the book for sure.
2: Looking back on it as a real lived experience, in a lot of ways. How does that fit with the emotional landscape of the book? Is it different from other books because you did the journey, do you think?
1: I think so. I mean, it'd be really hard to write a book like this without doing the firsthand research. And I'm big on making sure that readers trust me. So I do a lot of research for all of my books. The power of a novel is that it can transport you and bring you on a journey that maybe you couldn't have in real life. I do a lot of school presentations with kids and talk about my process. And, you know, I'll always say, like, raise your hand if you would never do something like this. And there's definitely always a handful of hands, and that's fair. But the cool thing about a book is that it can take you on that journey without you having to use the latrine or, you know, wear the same shirt for 2 weeks in a row. And so it's those little details, like the fact that, like, our shirt smelled so bad. We had one shirt for day and one shirt for night. Those are things that, like, I wouldn't have known if I hadn't done this. And so I feel like it's just out of respect for a reader that I do that kind of research, because I want the book to feel real. So yeah, I mean, I think you can see the physical pain that we went through, the emotional pain, but it also helped me figure out what kind of journey this girl and her mom were on.
2: What was it like, you know, when you were halfway there, 50 miles in?
3: You know, it was just kind of interesting. Well, in the beginning, it was a little rough. In the end, it was a little rough. But I felt like in the middle, I had kind of gotten into a routine. I'd kind of gotten used to it. And just the last few days before that, I'd spent all day hiking. That's something I'd never done before. And I knew that the few days after that, I would spend the rest of the day hiking. And I just thought that that was kind of peaceful, that you knew what you were in store for. And it was kind of similar to what you had just experienced. And so I think that really helped me like accept it for what it was. And that, I think, made the whole thing as a whole a lot easier.
2: So you hit the rhythm of the hike where it is your day. It's what you're doing.
3: Yeah.
1: I think Henry and I had gone into it, both of us being realistic about it. And at some point during our hike, we admitted to each other, we thought we'd make it about 20 miles. And we admitted to each other that we were both okay with that if we'd only made it 20 miles. We wouldn't have considered ourselves quitters. We would have actually been pretty impressed with that. And so I think it was around section 13 that we kind of hit just over the halfway point. And we were like, I didn't think I was going to make it this far, but we did. And so like, we're capable of a lot more than we would have given ourselves credit for going into this. And so I think sort of realizing, well, we've made it this far. Like, we survived a couple really hard days. We certainly can survive a couple more. And that ended up being a big theme for the book, is this character, you know, she doesn't know what she's capable of. And then each day is difficult, but she gets through it. And every time you get through something hard in life, you realize, okay, I did this. I can do hard things. And so, you know, I think Henry and I both were very surprised at what we had managed to do. And that motivated us to like, okay, we're this far in, like, let's do this. Let's get to that round number.
2: You touched on this already a little bit, but, you know, tandem hiking requires elements of teamwork. What did you learn about each other out there?
3: You know, I think it brought us a lot closer. I'm going to be honest. I think that it taught us how to exist within the same space for a long period of time. And I think it made us less uncomfortable to say awkward things like, oh, you're really annoying me right now. I'm going to walk 100 feet ahead of you, or something like that. And I think that that's a healthy thing for a relationship, that you can like comment on things that might be bothering you. And I think that that has kept it up as of today. So.
1: Yeah, you have to be forthcoming. Like, I'm really crabby right now, and I need you not to talk to me or look at me. And I think it makes you aware of your own emotions, as well as being able to identify someone else's. But you alluded to this in an essay you wrote one time about how you felt like you kind of had to grow up a little bit.
3: Yeah.
1: Do you want to talk about that and how?
3: Yeah, sure. Well, we got out there, and it was like the second or third day, and I kind of realized that I couldn't just sit there and let the decisions be made for me anymore, because I was a part of this and I had to help out and make decisions. And if I was in like a tough spot one of the days, my mom would comfort me. And I realized that it went vice versa. So if she was in a tough spot, it was my job to comfort her. And I think that that's something that most kids don't experience with their parents. And they don't often see their parents in positions of vulnerability and mainly see them in positions of strength. And I think that that helps you see people as more human rather than just, oh, they're your parents, you know. And I think that that has allowed me to make decisions in the future regarding people in ways that I wouldn't be able to otherwise.
1: Yeah, you develop a lot of empathy out there. And, you know, you meet people and they're all at different stages of their like life journey and their trail journey, but you're all connected by this one thing. You know, you're all out there together just trying to get through a day. I think we both just learned a lot about people being honest, being vulnerable, And yeah, Henry and I tend to be pretty honest with one another. When one of us is frustrated with the other one, we now communicate that and continue to. Did you usually lead or did I usually lead?
3: Yeah, you usually made me lead.
1: I usually made Henry lead so that he could set the pace. Because there's nothing more frustrating than when you're hiking with somebody and they're going just a little bit too fast and you're like struggling behind and you don't want to keep saying, hey, slow down, wait for me. So I was like,

0: anticipate learning. But and like, you know, when you pull out a snack and it's like, do we want this dried fruit or a candy bar? It's like, well, the dried fruit was a nice idea. That was a mom idea. But no, neither of us wants the dried fruit. I want that Snickers bar.
1: Henry, you took your sister out on another hike, and you said it was your favorite section of the trail. Do you want to talk a little bit about like what the trail gives back to you? Like, what does it reveal to you when you're out there, and what do you look for when you're out there?
2: I just look for a nice view. One thing about me is I'm a huge sucker for sitting on a ledge looking out at something, and I really like section 13 of the Spirit Hiking Trail because you spend mile and a half maybe going just straight up, and it's like pretty rocky up, and then you get up there and you're like, oh my god, what was the point of that? There's just trees all around me. But then you walk out like 100 yards and boom, there you go. You could see for miles and miles, and it's just so rewarding because it's just, you can like see the trail that you took down there, and it's just so interesting to me because I don't know, I just like views a lot.
0: he is a view guy. A view guy and a lake guy.
1: How about you, Aaron? What do you look for when you're out there?
0: I tend to be very immersed in work when I'm at home. Like, even if I'm not writing, I'm reading, I'm researching, I'm digging. I find it very hard to just sort of sit around and be lazy and let my mind wander. And so that's one of the things that I love about getting out into nature is it forces me to take time to just exist and be and think. And so I like that free space and like forced downtime. And I actually now in regular life have gotten a lot better at taking time to just lay. Last night there was a thunderstorm, and my dog gets really nervous in thunderstorms, and I just laid there and like hugged her. I made her like a little physical human thunder coat. And I wasn't watching TV or reading or talking to anyone. I was literally just laying with my arms wrapped around her, just kind of enjoying the moment. And so I think that's what you get when you're out, whether it be the trail, the boundary waters, just on a canoe in a regular lake. There's just space that you, white space, you don't get in day-to-day life.
1: You mentioned that you made it well. You probably did walk more than 100 miles, like you said, but the goal of reaching Lutzen, what you want to share, what happened and how you arrived at your decision to just say like, okay, this, we're good now.
0: So Henry kept having the same like recurring knee issue. At one point, like he'd fallen and it had cut open his pants and his knee. And then the same knee kind of kept twisting. That's where the mom in me kicked in. I'm like, I don't want him to have like a recurring issue with this. And so we got to where we felt like we had kind of gotten everything we needed for now out of the trail. And we got a hold of my husband who came and picked us up. He actually hiked up the trail to meet us. And so he was able to like walk the last half mile with us, which was cool. But then we got home and I realized, you know, I needed to finish the section that I wanted to write about in my book so that I could paint the picture of what that piece of the trail looked like. So I went back out with my husband for that section. And then I had a couple of good friends who are teachers and have the summers off. They finished the upper 50 miles with me. I think neither of them thought that they were going to be able to do 50 miles. And I was like, guys, you can do this. If I did this, you can. And we had a lot of misadventures, but they both continue to be so proud that they were able to do that too. So, you know, getting those friends out there for the first time, that felt good, introducing someone new to the trail. And then I did 60 miles of it by myself, because at one point in the book, my main character, Joe, her mom gets injured and can't continue to hike. And so she has to decide if she's going to continue and try to complete this goal on her own. And so I thought, if I'm going to write about her hiking and camping alone, I need to know what that feels like. So I did the section from sort of just north of Duluth up to Castle Danger by myself. And I thought, well, at least I'll meet cool people. You know, I'll make friends. I'm chatty. I didn't see another human for 5 days and five nights, which was disappointing and lonely. And definitely challenged me in a way that I wasn't expecting.

0: But especially as a writer with a creative imagination, I spent a lot of time each day while I was hiking alone, thinking of all the terrible things that could happen to me, and letting my mind wander. And that's not a healthy thing to do.
1: Will you do a mother and son trip sometime in the future, do you think?
0: I would sure like to again. Henry and I actually, for a book that I'm finishing up right now, I've been researching shipwrecks on Lake Superior. So one of the fun things that we have coming up this summer is we're certified scuba divers, and we're going to work with a company and go and scuba dive to one of the wrecks in Lake Superior. So that's kind of a fun new little research. But I'm sending Henry and his twin sister off to college this fall. So I will become a new empty nester, and actually the trail is what I'm planning for September. I'm going to take probably a week and revisit some of my favorite sections. I think that would be a really good way to kind of get through the sadness of watching all my babies fly out of the nest. So I have that plan for this fall.
1: Anything more you want to say, either of you, about how the Superior Hiking Trail has created these family memories for you?
2: I actually wrote my college essay on this hike. It was a big event in my life. You know, as someone who's had a fairly easy childhood, I think that it was one of the most challenging things I've ever done, which I don't know, some people that's going to sound kind of cushy, but yeah, up until then, that was something that I had never even comprehended. So I think that it just kind of unlocked a lot of possibilities on what I could do, that I could do a lot more than I thought I could.
1: Do you feel akin to the character in the book, Henry?
2: Well, you know, oh man, I'm still a little annoyed that she made me a girl. I would have preferred a boy named Henry. But, you know, I do like the character. Kind of reminds me a lot of myself at that age. And I just think that reading the book was super interesting for me because so much of it is based on real life. I would read it and I'd go, "Oh, that happened. I remember that. That guy was really nice, you know," or something like that. And I think that really elevates reading a book experience because it's almost like watching a movie based on a book you've read. It's just, it's kind of like, but it's a little different. It's like, it's so familiar, but it's still a new story that you're experiencing and reading through for the first time.
1: You kind of live through this experience out there alongside of her in the process she was writing this story. Did it reveal anything about her or her work as a creative person?
2: I think that it showed how tactfully she could take the little things and turn them into funny and interesting stories and just anecdotes and little paragraphs about what happened. And I just think that that really was really, really interesting to me because something that I might not have thought was very significant on the hike that we went through would be pages and pages in the book. And I'd think, oh, yeah, she's right. That was really interesting, you know? And just the way that she was able to look at it helped me understand it in a different way to make it more interesting than I thought it was at the time.
0: When I talk to kids about writing this story, you can't just have a character walking through the woods thinking about things. That's not interesting. So I had to create a lot more drama for the story. I'm good at doing that in real life too. I take real life anecdotes, and Henry especially will say, like, "Mom, it didn't happen like that. You're making it sound much more exciting and dramatic than it was." And I'm like, "I'm a storyteller. Like, that's my job." And so, you know, there's a lot about the book that obviously is not remotely the same as our real hike, but that's the job of telling stories, is you have to make it more interesting and, you know, cause problems for your character, conflict, stuff that makes it fun to read and make you think that your character really might not get there. It's a book based on reality that I turned into fun fiction. And it's fun that I was able to celebrate this, you know, this part of the country that I love so much. And the book has gotten a great reception in like all around the country. It's made it onto a number of different state reading lists. And so thinking that, you know, kids in California or kids in Long Island are reading about the real Superior Hiking Trail in our state of Minnesota, like being able to share this spot with people who probably have never and will never get here, that's pretty cool to get to, you know, show some of the cool things that Minnesota has to offer.
1: Thank you for your time today and for sharing your story. It was really fun to hear about how it all went down and your family connection to the Superior Hiking Trail.
0: Well, thank you so much for taking the time.
2: Yeah, thank you very much. Never been on something like this. Yeah. It's pretty cool.
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All right. So we've got a found dog announcement. There was a black male shepherd actually found on Highway 61 next to the eastern end of County Road 14. So if you're missing this dog, you can call Cook County Law Enforcement Center at 218-387-3030. And they should be able to get you in touch. You can also try calling here, but if I'm in the middle of something, I won't necessarily answer right away. So 218-387-1070. But I would try Law Enforcement Center first, and if you're missing a dog, it's been found. It's safe, so just have to reunite you with your missing dog. All right, it is time for Thirsty Boots.

That was Atwater Donnelly starting us out for Thirsty Boots tonight. My name is John Solomon. I will be with you for the next couple of hours, giving you some wonderful music under the folk umbrella. So, all right, and we're fully back on the air now. We had a little hiccup earlier. It's a little power hiccup, and that probably threw our transmitter off. So we had a little bit of a quiet time, unfortunately, but we're fully back now. So it's good to be talking to you again. All right. So yeah, let's go through the weather a little bit and some other announcements. And first of all, let's look at I'm gonna do the weather from the lake on up the hill. So, nearshore marine forecast, within 5 nautical miles of shore, we're looking at small craft advisory tonight and tomorrow. So, and yeah, so just be careful, and chance of showers and thunderstorms tomorrow too. So, we're looking at waves around a foot. So, but anyway, yeah, that is... quick look at the marine forecast. That oftentimes changes quite a bit. So I'm just giving you tonight and tomorrow during the day. But I can give you a little more detail for the Bay of Grand Marais. So if you're standing on the shore of Lake Superior, very close to it, walking distance of it, this is the forecast for you. Tonight we're looking at partly cloudy, low around 51, south wind around 5 miles per hour. Friday, chance of showers and thunderstorms, partly sunny, high near 63, southwest wind around 5, becoming northwest in the afternoon. Chance of precipitation is 50%. And tomorrow night, partly cloudy, low around 45, northwest wind 5 to 10, gusting to 15. Saturday, mostly sunny, high near 61, and southwest wind 5 to 10, gusting to 20. Saturday night, mostly cloudy, low around 44. Northwest wind around 5 miles per hour. All right, now let's take a look. So we got some nice cooler temperatures coming up for a while here by the looks of things. So let's take a look at the inland forecast. So those of you who are up over the hill, away from the lake, this forecast is for you. And yeah, that includes everybody up the Gunflint Trail. If you're up the Sawbill, Caribou, Arrowhead, probably if you're way up Conroe 14 too, same thing. This is your forecast. Tonight, a slight chance of showers and thunderstorms between 4 and 5 a.m. Partly cloudy, low around 57. Southwest wind around 5 miles per hour, gusting to 20 miles per hour. Chance of precipitation is 20%. Friday, chance of showers and thunderstorms, 50% chance of them. Partly sunny, high near 77. Northwest wind around 5 miles per hour. Chance of precipitation is 50%. Friday night, mostly clear, low around 52. Northwest wind around 5, gusting to 15. Saturday, sunny, high near 75. West wind 5 to 10, gusting to 20. Saturday night, partly cloudy, low around 51. West wind around 5, becoming calm in the evening. Winds could gust to 15 miles per hour. Okay. All right, so we are going to hear some Voyager music in this first set. And reason I'm doing that is because Rendezvous is coming up. It's almost here. August 7th, 8th, and 9th of 2026. So tomorrow, the next day, and the day after will be Rendezvous days up at Grand Portage. So, and also the Rendezvous days powwow is also going on at the same time. So, exciting. Looks like a lot of exciting stuff coming up, and a lot of good ways to learn and have history come alive. And yeah, there's a lot of looks like fun
games, demonstrations, presentations, music, all sorts of things. So if you just look up Grand Portage National Monument online, you'll find a schedule and everything. And if you go into the official site for it off the National Park Service, and you can read all about the schedule and everything like that. But anyway, yeah, the Voyageurs are kind of like the truck drivers and truck engines of today. They were the power in the fur trade. They moved the trade goods in and moved the furs out. And to keep their rhythm of 40 to 60 strokes a minute, a stroke of the paddle, which is actually a very fast rate, they sang songs. And the chansons were the songs. And the, so they had like one person leading the music, and then everybody else would like repeat after them, and they would sing and paddle, and yeah, that's how they got the work done. Same concept as a sea shanty, and the Voyageurs also were considered mariners too. So for a very long time, up until around about 1855, when they put the shipping locks in at Sault Ste. Marie, canoe was the fastest way across Lake Superior. So anyway, here is some fun music from that era.

All right, so Vla Volajon, and A la Claire Fontana were by Le Fil de Voyageurs, that group, the Sons of the Voyageurs. And Theodore Blagan directed a chorus that did C'est la Veronne. So that is some good Voyager music, and like I said, the Rendezvous Days is going on the next few days up at Grand Portage. So it's going on 7th, 8th, and 9th, and along with the Rendezvous Days powwow at the same time, just a few blocks away from there. And yeah, that's great reenacting and for the Voyagers, and yeah, it'll be fun to learn about history, learn about culture. There's a lot going on. So anyway, yeah, you just look up Grand Portage National Monument online, and the National Park Service website for that monument comes up, and you can look on there and find where you need to go. So all right, let's move on. We're gonna hear, just for fun, so along the same lines, the dominant fur trade company in the area for a long time was actually the Northwest Fur Trade Company, which is Scottish owned. There's the brief company that branched off that and then re-merged with it later, called the XY Company. They were also in the area. American Fur Trade Company tried to establish a settlement unsuccessfully at Grand Marais as well. So, and the other ones were headquartered up at Grand Portage, and then later Fort William, now Thunder Bay. So, but we'll play some good Scottish music in the next couple of sets, and I'm gonna play some fun bagpipe music, and I'll just do like a relatively short set of bagpipes, because bagpipes aren't everybody's cup of tea, even Scottish tea. But boy, I loved that pipe and drum band, like, that was in the Fisherman's Picnic Parade. Weren't they amazing? Just loved hearing them. I'd love to get a recording of them and play it on the air. Did an incredible job. So, but anyway, here is here's off of some Bagpipe Music of Scotland CD. Enjoy.

0: That was the Highland Pipes and Drums with Amazing Grace. The John Ellis Highland Country Band with Caledonian Corn. And Caledonian Corn included the Scots Wate, Scotland the Brave, Muck and O, Georgie Beer, and the High Level. So, Scotland the Brave is the one you hear in bagpipes more than about anything. And then we heard the Ian McGregor and the Scottish Pipe Band with the Three Waltzes at the beginning of that. And Three Waltzes would actually be the Skyboat Song and Highland Cradle Song, Believe Me, All My Endearing Young Charms. So, yeah, thought I'd... Just for fun, I haven't played a bagpipe music in a while, so I don't do it too often, because like I said, it's not everybody's cup of tea, but it's fun. And I really, really enjoyed the pipe and drum band that played during the Fisherman's Picnic. That was absolutely amazing. I would love to be able to get a hold of a recording of them and totally play it on the air. So, anyway... So, this is Thirsty Boots here on WTIP North Shore Community Radio.
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0: All right, coming up next, the wonderful Bonnie Rideout.

0: Bonnie Wright out there with Bonnie Jean O'Aberdeen. Alistair Fraser with Free Reign and First Light on Rant. And Bonnie Rideout started out that set with North Highland Tunes. This is Thirsty Boots here on WTIP North Shore Community Radio.
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0: All right. Next, we're going to hear some music from Mary Youngblood. Mary Youngblood is a wonderful native, half Seminole and half Aleut, who has twice won Grammy Awards, her first Native American woman to win a Grammy Award and then win a second one. And just, I remember, and she came to my college way back when, and I remember going to that festival, and it was like I call it the Silver Feather Festival, so there are three different Native musicians or Native female musicians, and I remember just being on the very edge of my seat, and it was just, and when she was there, it was just, for most of the stuff was just her playing the flute. And it was so beautiful, so captivating. And, she did some music with the other musicians as well. But, yeah, it was quite special. So I found one of her recordings in the studio library.

listen to the end of that one in a little bit. But first of all, time is now 9 o'clock p.m. and you are listening to North Shore Community Radio, broadcasting at 90.7 FM WTIP Grand Marais, 90.1 FM WGPO Grand Portage, 89.1 FM WKEK Gunflint Lake, and on the web at WTIP.org. All right, we just heard from Mary Youngblood and heard the song Sacred Place. And so wonderful musician. I think we'll play another one of hers after the top of the hour as well. But first of all, we got some announcements for you. Very important announcement here. We actually have a found black shepherd dog. If you are looking for it, it was found at Highway 61 and the eastern end of, so the far end from Grand Marais of County Road 14. Some, you can call the Cook County Sheriff if you have, if you're missing this dog. And their number is 218-387-3030. If they're busy, you can't get a hold of them. You can also call me here at the station. I can give you the information to get a hold of the person who has it. Number here is 218-387-1070. So, I'll try the law enforcement center first. And I hope the dog is reunited with its caretaker soon. All right, let's take a look at the weather here. I'm gonna mention that there is a small craft advisory tonight and tomorrow for the near shore waters of Lake Superior. So, So I'll have to, who's ever trying to call me if I'm talking, I'm the only one here, so I can't talk to you yet, but call me back when you hear the music playing again. We're actually looking at tonight, small craft advisory tonight and tomorrow for the near shore waters of Lake Superior. And we go into more detail in a minute with the forecast for the Bay of Grand Marais. So that's those of us who are really close to Lake Superior, not up over the hill, down by the lake. And tonight we're looking at partly cloudy, low around 51, southwest wind around 5 miles per hour. Friday, chance of showers and thunderstorms, partly sunny, high near 63. Southwest wind around 5, becoming northwest in the afternoon. Chance of precipitation is 50%. Tomorrow night, partly cloudy, low around 45. Northwest wind 5 to 10, gusting to 15. Saturday, mostly sunny, high of 61. Saturday night, mostly cloudy, low of 44. All right, let's look at the inland forecast. So anybody who's up over the big hill and away from Lake Superior, this forecast is for you. Tonight, slight chance of showers and thunderstorms between 4 and 5 a.m., partly cloudy, low around 57, southwest wind around 5, gusting to 20 miles per hour, 20% chance of precipitation. Tomorrow, looking at a 50% chance of showers and thunderstorms, partly sunny, high near 77, northwest wind around 5 miles per hour. Tomorrow night, mostly clear, low around 52, northwest wind around 5, gusting to 15. Saturday, we're looking at sunny, high of 75. Saturday night, partly cloudy, low of 51. All right, there is your forecast. This is Thirsty Boots here on WTIP, North Shore Community Radio. Okay. We're actually going to hear another one from Mary Youngblood coming up. Enjoy.

0: All right, that was a group Bajiki with Gigawapaman, which actually means goodbye, and Unbound. And yeah, so we have some music in the from the Ojibwe or Anishinaabe tradition, and yeah, that's and they've put a neat modern spin on it, and it's yeah, it was wonderful to hear them live a few months ago here in Grand Marais. Before that, we heard Brian Akipa as a Dakota doing something called the, or doing a song called the Dream Song. And Mary Youngblood, Seminole and Aleut with Heart's Desire. So, yeah, some hope you enjoyed that. Really, yeah, I wanted to make sure I got some of the various Native American, various indigenous music in there, and I'd like to do more. I was looking through the collection in WTIP Studios and in our library, and yeah, I would like to do more over time. It's really, yeah, it's a lot there, a lot to that. So anyway, here's an announcement for you.
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0: All right. And we're actually going to play some paddling type music on the water music next. But I wanted to repeat an announcement I made earlier. So there's a found dog. It was a black male shepherd found on Highway 61 next to County Road 14, the eastern side, the far side from Grand Marais, where that came down. And if you found it, could call Cook County Law Enforcement at 218-387-3030. And once the music starts, you can also call me here at the station. Just don't call while I'm still talking because I won't be able to answer you. But once the music starts, you can call me at the station as well, 218-387-1070. And, I can give you the information and contact the person who found your dog. So, yeah, I hope your hope dog and caretaker are reunited soon. All right, here's Jerry Vandiver.

0: Jerry Vandiver were there with More Than a River. And we heard Joan Vesner before that with Out on the Lake. And Jerry Vandiver starting that water set out with My Wilderness Journey.
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0: All right. Let's hear some Fishing Creek Blues from Dick Kimmel.

0: That was Amberly Rosen with Red Wing and Liberty, Kettlebog with Swamper's Revenge on Windfall, AJ Srubis and Rena Rossi with Molly Bonder, and Dick Kimmel with the Fishing Creek Blues. Give you a little bit of old time music. All right. So, let's see, we have some birthdays, some very awesome birthdays coming up here, or that are going on today. The radio diva herself, our amazing old director, Deb Benedict, very happy birthday to you. Happy birthday to Elizabeth Morrison. And happy birthday to Greg Tofty as well. And happy birthday to you if it is your birthday. And hope you're having a wonderful, wonderful day. All right. It is time for the final set. We're going to start out with Jay Unger and Molly Mason. And we're going to hear... So we're going to hear the Ashokan Farewell and then the Parting Glass. Enjoy.
1: We're going to finish now with a tune that I wrote. It's the only original or newer tune in the show. It's called Ashokan Farewell, and I guess by the applause some of you already know that. It's the tune that Ken Burns used for the theme for the Civil War series on PBS. So we'd like to play this tune for you tonight. And hope it touches some of you out there like it touches me. Ashokan Farewell.

0: That was the Waylon Jennies finishing us off for Thirsty Boots tonight with The Parting Glass. It goes back at least 400 years and beloved in both Ireland and Scotland. And we heard Jay Unger and Molly Mason with the Ashokan Farewell prior to that. All right. I want to one more time put out the announcement that there was a found dog on Highway 61 next to County Road 14, the east end, the end close to the Canadian border. It's a black male shepherd. If you've lost this dog, and hey, you can call Cook County Law Enforcement at 218-387-3030, or if you call right after I switch shows, I'll still be here for a very short time. You can call the 218-387-1070. Call me here at the station. So I hope that the dog and the caretaker will be reunited soon. All right, the time is now 10 o'clock p.m., and you are listening to North Shore Community Radio, broadcasting at 90.7 FM WTIP Grand Marais, 90.1 FM WGPO Grand Portage, 89.1 FM WKEK Gunflint Lake, and on the web, WTIP.org. 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
1: Welcome to Folk Alley, your weekly deep dive of the best in folk roots and Americana. I'm your host, Cindy House. Coming up, it is our annual 50-year throwback show. We'll do Joan, Joni, Janice, and Taj, along with some jamgrass music from that year. We'll also see what all the Canadians were up to in 1976. We start with Bob Dylan, that is. This is from the Desire album, featuring the musicians from the Rolling Thunder Review Tours. We'll hear the opening track about boxer Reuben Carter. It's Hurricane from Bob Dylan on Folk Alley.

That's Joan Baez from a double live album recorded on her tour in the summer of 1975. The traditional freedom song based on the spiritual Don't You Let Nobody Turn You Around that became an American civil rights era anthem. We are throwing it back today to 1976 for our annual 50-year throwback show. Hegira marks Joni Mitchell's ultimate artistic peak in genre fusion. It introduced a groundbreaking collaboration with Jaco Pastorius and his mesmerizing vocal-like fretless bass work, which redefined how the bass functioned in popular and jazz-infused music. Very funky stuff from Joni Mitchell in 1976, and we will hear Coyote on Folk Alley.

Janice Ian, in 1976, received the Grammy Award for Best Female Pop Vocal Performance for her song At 17 from her album Between the Lines, which she then followed up with that record, Aftertones, later that year. That album sold very well in Japan. We're listening to songs from 1976 for our 50-year throwback show. Coming up, we'll check in with some of our favorite Canadians. I'm Cindy Howes. It's Folk Alley.

We're checking out songs from 1976 today on Folk Alley and thought we'd do a quick check-in with our neighbors to the north, starting with Canadian folk legend Gordon Lightfoot, who died in 2023. His daughter actually releasing music these days under the name Meredith Moon, if any Gordon heads want to check her out. This song memorializes the sinking of the SS Edmund Fitzgerald in Lake Superior on November 10th, 1975. It's Gordon Lightfoot.

Canadian singer-songwriters and sisters from Quebec who performed together until Kate's death in 2010. It's Kate and Anima Garrigal, the debut album from the sisters, which introduced their peerless sibling harmonies and redefined 1970s folk rock with deep emotional wisdom. We're throwing it back to 1976 today for our annual 50-year throwback show, and we are in the middle of our Canadian check-in. We'll keep it going with Bruce Cockburn's album Falling Dark, a watershed moment as he left behind the minimal acoustic sound of earlier albums for a full band. It's Bruce Cockburn.

We're getting in our Canadian content on Folk Alley today, wrapping up with the Stills Young Band. Certified car guy Neil Young wrote Long May You Run as a heartfelt tribute to his first car, a 1948 Buick Roadmaster hearse that he named Mort. Today, it's our annual 50-year throwback show, and we are throwing it back to 1976. Coming up, a song sung in the style of a carnival barker. I'm Cindy Howes, and this is Folk Alley.

Up next, this satirical song is written from the perspective of a snake oil salesman-like figure trying to get people to purchase an unnamed miracle product, which will mow your lawn, deliver pizza, locate lost slippers, sung in the style of a carnival barker by the only guy who could pull it off, Tom Waits, as we share songs from 50 years ago today on Folk Alley. It's Step Right Up.

Taj Mahal, whose work in the 70s was especially important as he began incorporating West Indian and Caribbean music into the mix. That album, Satisfied and Tickled Too, is a prime example of his boundary-pushing style that blended traditional blues roots with smooth reggae, funk, jazz, and salsa. That is Ain't Nobody's Business. We're flashing back 50 years today on Folk Alley, and we will wrap up the hour with a couple of jamgrass bands. This band, Hot Tuna, formed in 19... 19-

Couple of jam grass bands wrapping it up for us, featuring songs from 1976 this hour. That is a live track from Grateful Dead. And we heard from Hot Tuna. That reminds me of Stomp in 76 that happened that year. It was the Woodstock of Bluegrass, featuring Earl Scruggs, New Grass Revival, and John Hartford. Thanks for listening to our annual 50-year throwback show, and this time around we got into the year 1976. 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

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WTIP has been serving the community since 1998, bringing you local news, weather, information, and entertainment that reflect the personality of the North Shore. 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

Welcome back to another hour of Folk Alley. I'm your host, Cindy House. Today on the show, it's our annual 50-year throwback show, and we are playing songs from 1976. Coming up, we will check out Kate Wolf's debut album, a double shot of John Hartford, and some 76 tunes from across the pond. First, notable as a virtuoso multi-instrumentalist, David Bromberg released his fifth and double live album, How Late'll You Play Till, in 1976. It was a live album and a studio album, and we'll get one from the studio album of that release. This is Dying Crapshooter's Blues from David Bromberg.

0: That's from Kate Wolf's debut album, Backroads, from 1976, The Red Tail Hawk, which was written by her friend and songwriter George Schroeder. We also heard from Arlo Guthrie from his album Amigo, widely considered a major artistic peak in his career as it combined fantastic songwriting, sophisticated musicality, and a mature balance of humor and social commentary. It's our annual 50-year throwback show on Folk Alley, throwing it back to 1976. Up next, funny guy John Hartford poking fun at stoners. First, a literal warning about the physical damage heat does to vinyl records, and also a nod to the habits of the jam and stoner scene. Here's John Hartford, Don't Leave Your Records in the Sun.
1: All right, now this is a song about phonograph records. All right, this is a song about phonograph records.

0: Granny smokes some marijuana. Here I am down on my knees to get away, Granny, get away, please. And listen to the Beatles, ain't it much fun now that it's legal? Granny won't smoke some marijuana.
1: As John Hartford giving stoners a hard time with those two songs, Granny Won't You Smoke Some Marijuana and Don't Leave Your Records in the Sun. And he released two albums in 1976. We heard one from each. Today, it's our annual 50-year throwback show. We are playing songs from 1976. Coming up, we trade youthful dreams for capitalistic conformity. I'm Cindy Howes, and this is Folk Alley.

We're checking out songs from 50 years ago for our 1976 throwback show on Folk Alley. The Pretender by Jackson Browne is a reflection on the erosion of the 1960s counterculture idealism, and it explores how the narrator trades his youthful dreams of love and social change for mundane capitalistic conformity, settling for the hollow pursuit of money and routine. Here's Jackson Browne with The Pretender.

That's James Taylor, who had a lot of famous buddies on his 1976 album In the Pocket, like Art Garfunkel, Stevie Wonder, David Crosby, Linda Ronstadt, Bonnie Raitt. That song featured his then-wife Carly Simon singing. It was Shower the People. Today, it's our annual 50-year throwback show. We are playing songs from 1976. Up next, this song written by Emmylou Harris and Rodney Crowell about transience, heartbreak, and emotional distance, using a passing train as a metaphor for life in motion, coming from her fourth studio album, Luxury Liner. So she and Rodney were staying in Tulsa, where a noisy nighttime train kept them awake all night, decided to write a song about her, and they named her the Tulsa Queen.

Song from the Texas outlaw country singer Guy Clark, who is a foundational figure of outlaw and progressive country because he rejected Nashville's corporate gloss, wrote gritty songs, and anchored the rebellious 70s Texas to Tennessee songwriting community. That's his album Texas Cookin' from 1976. We are throwing it back 50 years today, and coming up, we will go across the pond for songs from 1976. I'm Cindy Howes, and this is Folk Alley.

Today on the show, it's our annual 50-year throwback show, and we are throwing it back to 1976. We'll head over to the UK and Europe for this next set, starting with the British folk rock band Steel Eye Span, which was formed by members of another British folk rock band, Fairport Convention, part of the 1970s British folk revival. We'll hear this song from their 1976 Rocket Cottage album. Here's London.

Joan Armatrading, an awesome song emulating a terrible feeling. It describes the sudden destruction of a person's confidence and security when their partner leaves them for someone else. I'm Cindy Howes. We're listening to songs from 1976 for our annual 50-year throwback show. Up next, an incredible pair. In 1976, Andy Irvine and Paul Brady formed a duo after Planxty broke up in December of 75. This album is almost entirely traditional Irish songs, including this one. It was adapted and arranged with new lyrics from tradition. It's Mary and the Soldier.

Wrapping up the show with a couple of Irish musicians from 1976, Rory Gallagher from an album he co-produced with Roger Glover of Deep Purple. And we heard Andy Irvine and Paul Brady doing the traditional Irish song Mary and the Soldier. Thanks for listening to our annual 50-year throwback show. This time around, we got into the year 1976. It was a lot of fun. I really appreciate you listening along. If you'd like, you can actually listen to this show again, or you can check out the playlist or share the playlist at folkalley.com, or you can get it on our mobile app. I'm Cindy Howes, and you're listening to Folk Alley.

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Known for their haunting harmonies, loose guitar work, and rich string arrangements, that's the London-based duo of Esme Creed-Miles and Evie Heiler-Ziegler, a.k.a. Kosk, with their latest single, Doom's Banjo, found on their self-titled debut, August EP. I'm Brett Mabee. If you're just now tuning in, you're listening to The Mainstream, you've picked a heck of a time to get here, as we have the whole hour ahead. I'm just as excited as you are. And as always, it's my sincerest hope you can stick around for the entire time. You have a lot of options out there, and the fact that you keep tuning in with me means the world. Tracks from Jose Gonzalez. Also, Dear Lady, that's the duo of Molly Obomswin, the acclaimed Abenaki singer-songwriter, and Magdalena Abrego. Later on is some Anna of the North, one from U2 to get into the rotation. I've forgiven them, I guess, for that stunt they pulled over a decade ago where they put their album on everybody's iPhone. I looked at my phone and said, what the heck is this? And, well, it took me a long time to get over it. Muriann Bradley coming up before this block is through. And right now, it's the latest from Jesse Wells. His Won't You Come Out Tonight single was released June 12th. It's a part of his Masks Off. And without further ado, let me know what you think about this. Turn it up and sing along. I'll be right back on the

Tia Woods' Dirt Roads here on the Mainstream. One of the earlier offerings from the talented Cree and Salish singer-songwriter. Earlier in the set was Miriam Bradley's Not Going Back single, and we kicked things off with Jesse Wells' Won't She Come Out Tonight, his June 12th release. Thank you so much for tuning in. We have a lot of time left together, and before getting back into the music, just a quick and friendly reminder that I'm always looking for great new music. So if you're a professional singer-songwriter, don't forget there's a rather eclectic assortment of tracks here on this Mainstream rotation, and your song could be next. Send me your tunes to brett@mainstreamradio.net or send them physically to Brett Mabee, Turtle Island Tunes, Full Moon Radio, P.O. Box 252, Salamanca, New York, 14779. I look forward to hearing you and your songs here soon. And again, that's not the only reason to stay in touch. You can get recommendations on if there are bands in your local area that you see rising above and really putting that work and dedication in, get their music into me as well. Before the hour's up, 1876, also one from Irv Lyons Jr., helping us to bring the first half to an end, is Jose Gonzalez, and this one from a Sambo duo who recorded their first album of duets 49 years ago. This is only their second album together. It's Joyce y Tutti Moreno, who teamed up with jazz's dead founder, Adrian Young. Enjoy Fingers today on the Mainstream.

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As we get ready to resume our hour of listening, a shout out to friends who were dialed in to KEOS 89.1 FM in and around College Station, Texas. 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So bookmark it for quick and easy access. I'll join you again after one from the Warren Treaty. We'll also get some Balthus in before the hour's up. Irv Lyons Jr., a new one from U2, and this one is from Anna of the North. Based out of Norway, Anna Lodderud is in her newest and latest era, which centers around her project Girl in a Bottle. Part 1 came out December 2025, and Part 2, Please Recycle, came out in 2026. It's her Call Me single from the original album Today on the Mainstream. Turn it up and sing along.

The Warren Treaties Don't Say Goodbye. From their latest album, The Story of Michael and Tanya, a great release and a great track in the rotation. 1876 with A-OK was before that. We also heard Anna of the North's Call Me from her late 2025 release, Girl in a Bottle, officially helping us to kick off the second half. And just like that, in the blink of an eye, our time together is at an end, at least for now. You're always welcome back. I broadcast every day of the week, or as Ringo would say, 8 days a week. So feel free to reach out to me. Give me a call at 1-888-362-9970. I love hearing just how much people are enjoying the listening on the mainstream, and you can always use that for recommendations, and it's really going to come in handy for some of the live streams that are associated with Turtle Island Tunes Full Moon Radio, including the Soy Caught with Denota itself. Balthus is coming up, also one from Irv Lyons Jr. The first song of this final set and our second new addition into the rotation. Wow, that was a really complicated way of saying that U2's Street of Dreams is getting introduced into the rotation right about now. It's the first track from their latest studio album, their first in 9 years. Enjoy the July 7th style of Street of Dreams, and join me again here.

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Chantal Ducard's Cake Song from her most excellent new release, Chantal and the Dukes of Art, on the mainstream. I'm Brett Mabee, excited that you'll be joining me for the hour, and if it's your first time tuning in, let me give you a very brief primer. The mainstream is a fun space where we're invited to reimagine what a mainstream music scene can look and sound like, particularly as it pertains to the indigenous representation of Turtle Island. All of that to say, we'll be enjoying music from the likes of Bear Fox, the talented Mohawk singer-songwriter, some of her healing music. Also a new one to get in from Indigenous Australian singer-songwriter Emma Donovan, her take on a Billie Eilish classic. And stick around because it's a bilingual song as well. We'll also be hearing from German blues guitarist Gregor Hilden. In this first block is Bonnie Doon, but not before introducing our first new tune into the rotation. It's Bishop Briggs' June 26 release, Yours Forever, a collaborative single between Briggs and Matt Mason. So without further ado, I'll be forever yours if you'll be forever mine. Turn it up and sing along with the mainstream.

Bonnie Doon's Maybe Today from Let There Be Music during the first block of listening on the mainstream. It was also Wolf Saga's Our Time from the My Time EP, an earlier release that has been a staple in the rotation since day one. And it was Bishop Briggs and Matt Mason's collaboration Yours Forever that we got into the library for the first time this hour. There'll be plenty more of where that came from. And as always, I love hearing your experiences with these songs. You're always welcome to reach out to me for a variety of reasons, including telling me just how much you're enjoying the show. You can do that by reaching out at brett@mainstreamradio.net. In fact, you know what? Perhaps I will start putting out some of the great comments that I get from listeners. It really means the world. And again, I say it often, we need all the good vibes we can get, and I love the community or communities that can form around great music, right? I'll be right back before you know it. In the meantime, we're going to hear some Trey Burt. Later on, Love Spells and some Thundercat. His take on a Diana Ross classic. And speaking of great covers, Emma Donovan is out with a new version of a Billie Eilish track, so stick around for more details on that. Right now, it's German blues guitarist Gregor Hilden with the Dirk Brand and Wolfgang Roggenkamp. Over time, Gregor has collaborated with a lot of major artists and has performed as a special guest for legends including Rory Gallagher, Albert Collins, Chuck Berry, and Joe Jackson. From the new Boogaloo album, it's Kicking In on the Mainstream.

At the halfway point of this hour's listening, a shout out to friends who are dialed into KCUW 104.3 FM in and around Pendleton, Oregon. Thank you for joining me here. 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And once you're there, don't forget that there is a free app available that'll allow you to take all this great radio stuff with you wherever you go on your smartphone or tablet. 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Before the hour's through, Alex Sampson, and I'll join you again after one from Cherokee composer Lisa LaRue. Love Spells and Thundercat before this block is up, and right now it's Treaty 6 Cree singer-songwriter Jessa Sky, who's teamed up with a rising indigenous rapper from Fort McKay in Alberta, but now living in Vancouver. Turn it up with Cadence and Jessa Sky's Beaded Earrings, one for the Aunties today on the Mainstream.

rematrinations, she heard the intro to her latest release, The Red Dress, a track that we got into the rotation at the end of May. We also heard Love Spells, Keep It to Yourself, Thundercat's take on Diana Ross's Upside Down, a single that he teamed up for with Candy Crush, the beloved and very addictive app. And it was also Jessica Sky and Cadence's Beaded Earrings that helped us to get into the half. I say we do this again, then say aight, height guad, then ke aight. You come back, I'll be back soon, and as always, don't forget to check your local listings, because I do broadcast 7 days a week, 3 hours a day. There's a good chance that you'll be joining me again sooner than later. But if that's all you get today on your favorite local airwaves, then don't hesitate heading on over to mainstreamradio.net, where you can tune in to the Full Moon Radio as well to take your indigenous music listening experience to another level. As a parting gift, I have a new one from Emma Donovan that I'd like to formally introduce you to. This is the Triple J Like A version of Billie Eilish's Birds of a Feather. It also features Drifting Clouds, and it is worth pointing out that this 2026 tribute is also bilingual. So don't go anywhere. Let me know what you think about this great July 12th track. And stay in touch. Be good to yourself and each other, and keep on tuning in to the mainstream.

What is up? Herb Wanika here of Fort Defiance, Arizona, and you're listening to Native Voice One, Native American Radio Network. So

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Turnpike Troubadour started off as kind of a joke name that was just a placeholder. Evan Felker tossed it out during early rehearsals and nobody thought it would stick, but all these years later, they're still the Turnpike Troubadours. And they recently teamed up with the amazing Sierra Hall for their Feeling Good Again single. A great way to get into this hour today on the mainstream. That's right. We like country flavors, too. I particularly like the intersection of all of these fluid genres that see us being inspired from the musicians and music that is being made all across the globe. That, if you ask me, was one of the original secrets to what made early rock and roll so exciting, because Johnny Cash was just as much rock and roll as Elvis was country, if you get what I'm saying. So again, it's good to have you here. I'm Brett Mabey. I have a rather eclectic assortment of tunes coming your way before our hour is up. Some bluesy stomp of B.B. Buckskin. Also, the Moccasin Gaze stylings of Ace and Abbey. We'll also enjoy Cold War Kids, one from MXM Tune, and even some Tenacious D, if you're good. And eat your meat, because you can't have any pudding if you don't eat your meat, right? One from Balin, but right now it's the Wombats, one of the bands, actually, that came out of the Liverpool Institute for Performing Arts. You remember hearing about that back in the 90s. That was the school founded by Paul McCartney, and a very quick little personal note on this. I was very much in the clowns when I was a kid and had dreams of attending that very institute. I do believe I even sent out a letter asking for more information as to how I could attend, but I never heard back. And that little kid in me still, from time to time, likes to imagine that perhaps Paul McCartney still has that letter framed up on a picture or something like that. Geez, I think I'm gonna cry. It's the Wombat. Sorry I'm late. I didn't want to come here on the mainstream.

Alexa Dawson's His Name from the Music is Medicine album on the Mainstream. Before that was Balin's Swim. And again, it was the Wombat, Sorry I'm Late, I Didn't Want to Come, that kicked off that set. If you're just now getting here, you've missed a little bit. If you do have to step away from enjoying your favorite AM/FM frequencies, well, you can always get caught back up at mainstreamradio.net. Of course, I love the magic of AM/FM radio. There is the convergence of the right time, the right place, the right people, the right music, the right day that just really makes for some radio fun. So I encourage you to stick around here, but if you can, again, I've got you covered. The late, great Joseph Firecrow, the amazing Cheyenne native flautist who really helped to set the scene with some innovative work. We'll also be hearing Neon Natives featuring Russell Means before this hour is up. Helping us to get back into this set, it's Cold War Kids, There Goes the Night. I'll be joining you with details as to how to submit your music for consideration in the rotation. In the meantime, turn it up, sing along, have some fun. You're listening to The Mainstream.

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1: In these United States of America, this great country of ours, we American Indians, we can be anything we want to be, except American Indians. And that is created by the laws of this nation and condoned by its subsidiaries, so-called tribal government, and designed for the Indian to fail, to be expendable, to be eliminated. We fought in your wars in other countries. Our Navajo Nation coat doctors served and saved this nation in World War II. We have the inalienable right to joint venture with whom we choose as long as we do not harm nor commit fraud upon anyone. At the turn of the century, American Indians numbered about 230,000, all traditional. With each succeeding generation, we lose our population base and our spirit as once proud peoples. We are losing a value system as distinct people that sets us apart from the industrialized world. These facts surface in our tribal statistics. The poorest and richest reservations in our nation suffer from identical problems. Mismanagement, a bloated patronage system, no checks and balances, and tribal government's waiver of sovereignty in order to initiate debt. This is not anything new. This is an everyday occurrence in all tribal governments. The problem is leadership. In this case, it is the lack of leadership. Ironically, everyone, including you senators, refer to the allegedly elected tribal officials as leaders. Leaders are supposed to work for a better quality of life for their constituents. It is an insult to my heritage, my ancestors, and my dignity as an Oglala Lakota to have the term used loosely. American Indians are human beings. We are supposed to be citizens of the United States of America.
2: We're gonna kill you if you get you stay here. Now come on, let's go. Or sometimes they have to kill us. They have to kill us. Because they can't break our spirits.

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It's always good to have you here, and I hope you can stick around for the remainder of our time. And if you want to have more of the mainstream carried on your favorite local airwaves, allow me very quickly to tell you how to do just that. 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Before our time together is through, Rick Hermatka, also some Wolf Castle, and in this block is Max Gomez, The Paper Kites, and this one from MXM Tune, an artist who has been playing violin since the first grade. She's also classically trained in the cello, trumpet, guitar, where she started that in sixth grade, and even the ukulele. For her first band, she auditioned to play the cello, but they made her sing Oasis instead. You can probably guess the song. Yeah, Wonderwall. Anyway, featuring Carol Carol Bonito, it's MXM Tunes, The Situation, kicking off this half on the mainstream. Sing along and have some fun. It's

Hey now, Hackers. It's Mickey Free here on Native Voice One, Brett Maybe. If you want to get it done, baby, listen to Native Voice One. I'll see you soon out there on the road. Bye-bye now.

the great Cheyenne flutist Joseph Fire Crow. That's Lizard Blues from his critically acclaimed 2009 Face the Music on the Mainstream. Before that was Max Gomez's Good Friend single, The Paper Kites' Change of the Wind from If You Go There, I Hope You Find It. And it was MXM Tunes' The Situation that got us into the half. Thank you for joining me today, and I hope we can do this again sooner than later. Music's always best experienced when shared with others, so tell your friends and family, because of course, the more the merrier. 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And you ought to just bookmark that page as well for quick and easy access. It's the best way to stay up to date with all things Mainstream Gyno and the Full Moon Radio itself. In the final block is one from Wolfcastle, also Rick Remodka, but right now it's B.B. Buckskin's latest single, Chepayoc Stomp. Turn it up and sing along. Let me know what you think about this, and as always, be good to yourself and each other, and be good at it. You're listening to The Mainstream.

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Known for their haunting harmonies, loose guitar work, and rich string arrangements, that's the London-based duo of Esme Creed-Miles and Evie Heiler-Ziegler, a.k.a. Kosk, with their latest single Doom's Banjo, found on their self-titled debut, August EP. I'm Brett Mabee. If you're just now tuning in, you're listening to The Mainstream, you've picked a heck of a time to get here as we have the whole hour ahead. I'm just as excited as you are. And as always, it's my sincerest hope you can stick around for the entire time. You have a lot of options out there, and the fact that you keep tuning in with me means the world. Tracks from Jose Gonzalez. Also, Dear Lady, that's the duo of Molly Obomswin, the acclaimed Abenaki singer-songwriter, and Magdalena Abrego. Later on is some Anna of the North, one from U2 to get into the rotation. I've forgiven them, I guess, for that stunt they pulled over a decade ago where they put their album on everybody's iPhone. I looked at my phone and said, what the heck is this? And, well, it took me a long time to get over it. Muriann Bradley coming up before this block is through. And right now, it's the latest from Jesse Wells. His Won't You Come Out Tonight single was released June 12th. It's a part of his Masks Off. And without further ado, let me know what you think about this. Turn it up and sing along. I'll be right back.

Tia Wood's Dirt Roads here on the Mainstream. One of the earlier offerings from the talented Cree and Salish singer-songwriter. Earlier in the set was Miriam Bradley's Not Going Back single, and we kicked things off with Jesse Wells' Won't You Come Out Tonight, his June 12th release. Thank you so much for tuning in. We have a lot of time left together, and before getting back into the music, just a quick and friendly reminder that I'm always looking for great new music. So if you're a professional singer-songwriter, don't forget there's a rather eclectic assortment of tracks here on this Mainstream rotation, and your song could be next. 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Box 252, Salamanca, New York, 14779. I look forward to hearing you and your songs here soon. And again, that's not the only reason to stay in touch. You can get recommendations on if there are bands in your local area that you see rising above and really putting that work and dedication in, get their music into me as well. Before the Hour's Up, 1876, also one from Irv Lyons Jr., helping us to bring the first half to an end, is Jose Gonzalez, and this one from a Sambo duo who recorded their first album of duets 49 years ago. This is only their second album together. It's Joyce y Tutti Moreno, who teamed up with jazz's dead founder, Adrian Young. 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

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So bookmark it for quick and easy access. I'll join you again after one from the Warren Treaty. We'll also get some Balthus in before the hour's up. Irv Lyons Jr., a new one from U2, and this one is from Anna of the North. Based out of Norway, Anna Lauderud is in her newest and latest era, which centers around her project Girl in a Bottle. Part 1 came out December 2025, and Part 2, Please Recycle, came out in 2026. It's her Call Me single from the original album Today on the Mainstream. Turn it up and sing along.

The Warren Treaties Don't Say Goodbye. From their latest album, The Story of Michael and Tanya, a great release and a great track in the rotation. 1876 with A-OK was before that. We also heard Anna of the North's Call Me from her late 2025 release, Girl in a Bottle, officially helping us to kick off the second half. And just like that, in the blink of an eye, our time together is at an end, at least for now. You're always welcome back. I broadcast every day of the week, or as Ringo would say, 8 days a week. So feel free to reach out to me. Give me a call at 1-888-362-9970. I love hearing just how much people are enjoying the listening on the mainstream, and you can always use that for recommendations, and it's really going to come in handy for some of the live streams that are associated with Turtle Island Tunes Full Moon Radio, including the Soy Caught with Denota itself. Balthus is coming up, also one from Irv Lyons Jr. The first song of this final set and our second new addition into the rotation. Wow, that was a really complicated way of saying that U2's Street of Dreams is getting introduced into the rotation right about now. It's the first track from their latest studio album, their first in 9 years. Enjoy the July 7th style of Street of Dreams, and join me again here soon on the Main Street.

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Chantel Ducart's Cake Song from her most excellent new release, Chantel and the Dukes of Art, on the mainstream. I'm Brett Mabee, excited that you'll be joining me for the hour, and if it's your first time tuning in, let me give you a very brief primer. The mainstream is a fun space where we're invited to reimagine what a mainstream music scene can look and sound like, particularly as it pertains to the indigenous representation of Turtle Island. All of that to say, we'll be enjoying music from the likes of Bear Fox, the talented Mohawk singer-songwriter, some of her healing music. Also a new one to get in from indigenous Australian singer-songwriter Emma Donovan, her take on a Billie Eilish classic. And stick around because it's a bilingual song as well. We'll also be hearing from German blues guitarist Gregor Hilden. In this first block is Bonnie Doon, but not before introducing our first new tune into the rotation. It's Bishop Briggs' June 26 release, Yours Forever, a collaborative single between Briggs and Matt Mason. So without further ado, I'll be forever yours if you'll be forever mine. Turn it up and sing along with the mainstream.

Bonnie Doon's Maybe Today from Let There Be Music during the first block of listening on the mainstream. It was also Wolf Saga's Our Time from the My Time EP, an earlier release that has been a staple in the rotation since day one. And it was Bishop Briggs and Matt Mason's collaboration Yours Forever that we got into the library for the first time this hour. There'll be plenty more of where that came from. And as always, I love hearing your experiences with these songs. You're always welcome to reach out to me for a variety of reasons, including telling me just how much you're enjoying the show. You can do that by reaching out at brett@mainstreamradio.net. In fact, you know what? Perhaps I will start putting out some of the great comments that I get from listeners. It really means the world. And again, I say it often, we need all the good vibes we can get, and I love the community or communities that can form around great music, right? I'll be right back before you know it. In the meantime, we're going to hear some Trey Burt. Later on, Love Spells and some Thundercat, his take on a Diana Ross classic. And speaking of great covers, Emma Donovan is out with a new version of a Billie Eilish track, so stick around for more details on that. Right now, it's German blues guitarist Gregor Hilden with the Dirk Brand and Wolfgang Roggenkamp. Over time, Gregor has collaborated with a lot of major artists and has performed as a special guest for legends including Rory Gallagher, Albert Collins, Chuck Berry, and Joe Jackson. From the new Boogaloo album, it's Kicking In on the Mainstream.

At the halfway point of this hour's listening, a shout out to friends who are dialed into KCUW 104.3 FM in and around Pendleton, Oregon. Thank you for joining me here. 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And once you're there, don't forget that there is a free app available that'll allow you to take all this great radio stuff with you wherever you go on your smartphone or tablet. 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Before the hour's through, Alex Sampson, and I'll join you again after one from Cherokee composer Lisa LaRue. Love Spells and Thundercat before this block is up, and right now it's Treaty 6 Cree singer-songwriter Jessa Sky, who's teamed up with a rising indigenous rapper from Fort McKay in Alberta, but now living in Vancouver. Turn it up with Cadence and Jessa Sky's Beaded Earrings, one for the Aunties today on the Mainstream.

rematrinations, she heard the intro to her latest release, The Red Dress, a track that we got into the rotation at the end of May. We also heard Love Spells, Keep It to Yourself, Thundercat's take on Diana Ross's Upside Down, a single that he teamed up for with Candy Crush, the beloved and very addictive app. And it was also Jessica Sky and Cadence's Beaded Earrings that helped us to get into the half. I say we do this again, then say aight, heit guad, dent ke aight. You come back, I'll be back soon, and as always, don't forget to check your local listings, because I do broadcast 7 days a week, 3 hours a day. There's a good chance that you'll be joining me again sooner than later. But if that's all you get today on your favorite local airwaves, then don't hesitate heading on over to mainstreamradio.net, where you can tune in to the Full Moon Radio as well to take your indigenous music listening experience to another level. As a parting gift, I have a new one from Emma Donovan that I'd like to formally introduce you to. This is the Triple J Like A version of Billie Eilish's Birds of a Feather. It also features Drifting Clouds, and it is worth pointing out that this 2026 tribute is also bilingual. So don't go anywhere. Let me know what you think about this great July 12th track. And stay in touch. Be good to yourself and each other, and keep on tuning in to the mainstream.

What is up? Herb Wanika here of Fort Defiance, Arizona, and you're listening to Native Voice One, Native American Radio Network. So

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Turnpike Troubadour. It started off as kind of a joke name that was just a placeholder. Evan Felker tossed it out during early rehearsals and nobody thought it would stick, but all these years later, they're still the Turnpike Troubadours. And they recently teamed up with the amazing Sierra Hall for their Feeling Good Again single. A great way to get into this hour today on the mainstream. That's right. We like country flavors, too. I particularly like the intersection of all of these fluid genres that see us being inspired from the musicians and music that is being made all across the globe. That, if you ask me, was one of the original secrets to what made early rock and roll so exciting, because Johnny Cash was just as much rock and roll as Elvis was country, if you get what I'm saying. So again, it's good to have you here. I'm Brett Mabey. I have a rather eclectic assortment of tunes coming your way before our hour is up. Some bluesy stomp of B.B. Buckskin. Also, the Moccasin Gaze stylings of Ace and Abby. We'll also enjoy Cold War Kids, one from MXM Tune, and even some Tenacious D, if you're good. And eat your meat, because you can't have any pudding if you don't eat your meat, right? One from Balin, but right now it's the Wombats, one of the bands, actually, that came out of the Liverpool Institute for Performing Arts. You remember hearing about that back in the 90s. That was the school founded by Paul McCartney, and a very quick little personal note on this. I was very much in the clowns when I was a kid and had dreams of attending that very institute. I do believe I even sent out a letter asking for more information as to how I could attend, but I never heard back. And that little kid in me still, from time to time, likes to imagine that perhaps Paul McCartney still has that letter framed up on a picture or something like that. Geez, I think I'm gonna cry. It's the Wombat. Sorry I'm late. I didn't want to come here on the mainstream.

Alexa Dawson's His Name from the Music is Medicine album on the Mainstream. Before that was Balin's Swim. And again, it was the Wombat, Sorry I'm Late, I Didn't Want to Come, that kicked off that set. If you're just now getting here, you've missed a little bit. If you do have to step away from enjoying your favorite AM/FM frequencies, well, you can always get caught back up at mainstreamradio.net. Of course, I love the magic of AM/FM radio. There is the convergence of the right time, the right place, the right people, the right music, the right day that just really makes for some radio fun. So I encourage you to stick around here, but if you can, again, I've got you covered. The late, great Joseph Firecrow, the amazing Cheyenne native flautist who really helped to set the scene with some innovative work. We'll also be hearing Neon Natives featuring Russell Means before this hour is up. Helping us to get back into this set, it's Cold War Kids, There Goes the Night. I'll be joining you with details as to how to submit your music for consideration in the rotation. In the meantime, turn it up, sing along, have some fun. You're listening to The Mainstream.

0: I'm Z8. This is Molly Obomson of Dear Lady, of Lazy Horse. 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
1: In these United States of America, this great country of ours, we American Indians, we can be anything we want to be, except American Indians. And that is created by the laws of this nation and condoned by its subsidiaries, so-called tribal government, and designed for the Indian to fail, to be expendable, to be eliminated. We fought in your wars in other countries. Our Navajo Nation coat doctors served and saved this nation in World War II. We have the inalienable right to joint venture with whom we choose as long as we do not harm nor commit fraud upon anyone. At the turn of the century, American Indians numbered about 230,000, all traditional. With each succeeding generation, we lose our population base and our spirit as once proud peoples. We are losing a value system as distinct people that sets us apart from the industrialized world. These facts surface in our tribal statistics. The poorest and richest reservations in our nation suffer from identical problems. Mismanagement, a bloated patronage system, no checks and balances, and tribal government's waiver of sovereignty in order to initiate debt. This is not anything new. This is an everyday occurrence in all tribal governments. The problem is leadership. In this case, it is the lack of leadership. Ironically, everyone, including you senators, referred to the allegedly elected tribal officials as leaders. Leaders are supposed to work for a better quality of life for their constituents. It is an insult to my heritage, my ancestors, and my dignity as an Oglala Lakota to have the term used loosely. American Indians are human beings. We are supposed to be citizens of the United States of America.

As we get ready to get back into this block of great music, a shout out to friends who were dialed in the KOYA 88.1 FM in and around Rosebud, South Dakota. It's always good to have you here, and I hope you can stick around for the remainder of our time. And if you want to have more of the mainstream carried on your favorite local airwaves, allow me very quickly to tell you how to do just that. You're always welcome to reach out to Native Voice One's distribution director, Nola Daves Moses. Send her an email at nola@nv1.org. Before our time together is through, Rick Hermatka, also some Wolf Castle, and in this block is Max Gomez, The Paper Kites, and this one from MXM Tune, an artist who has been playing violin since the first grade. She's also classically trained in the cello, trumpet, guitar, where she started that in sixth grade, and even the ukulele. For her first band, she auditioned to play the cello, but they made her sing Oasis instead. You can probably guess the song. Yeah, Wonderwall. Anyway, featuring Carol Carol Bonito, it's MXM Tunes, The Situation, kicking off this half on the mainstream. Sing along and have some fun. It's

down, have mercy. It's Mickey Free here, a Native Voice One, Brett Maybe. If you want to get it done, baby, listen to Native Voice One. I'll see you soon out there on the road. Bye-bye now.

from the late great Cheyenne flutist Joseph Firecrow. That's Lizard Blues from his critically acclaimed 2009 Face the Music on the Mainstream. Before that was Max Gomez's Good Friend single, The Paper Kites' Change of the Wind from If You Go There, I Hope You Find It. And it was MXM Tunes' The Situation that got us into the half. Thank you for joining me today, and I hope we can do this again sooner than later. Music's always best experienced when shared with others, so tell your friends and family, because of course, the more the merrier. 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And you ought to just bookmark that page as well for quick and easy access. It's the best way to stay up to date with all things Mainstream Gyno and the Full Moon Radio itself. In the final block is one from Wolf Castle. Also Rick Remodka, but right now it's B.B. Buckskin's latest single, Chepayok Stomp. Turn it up and sing along. Let me know what you think about this. And as always, be good to yourself and each other, and be good at it. You're listening to The Mainstream.

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Welcome to Swing Session, a recollection of the music and the music makers of the 1930s and 40s, the period we now call the swing era.

And this swing session begins with a tune written by Vincent Humans for the 1925 Broadway show No No Nanette. It was on the charts in 1925, 1930, 1937, 1939, and again on with this version from 1945. It's the Gene Krupa Band with Anita O'Day, T for Two.

Gene Krupa, Anita O'Day, and T for Two. Here from the 1940 film, Music in My Heart, the Woody Herman Orchestra plays It's a Blue World.

A Blue World by Woody Herman. By the late 1940s, the big band swing era was drawing to a close. Eight of the top bands went out of business in December of 1946. However, there were some remnants of the big bands in the early 50s. In fact, several of the bands that had disbanded in the late 40s returned for a brief period in the early 50s. We're going to hear a medley of tunes by three bands briefly reborn. First, we'll hear an Artie Shaw recording from 1950, as that band plays the Continental. Then a recording by Tommy Dorsey, recorded in 1953, Blue Room. And finally, 1 o'clock Jump, Benny Goodman's 1938 hit, recorded again in 1955. But first, here's Artie Shaw and the Continental.

Benny Goodman and his re-recorded hit from 1938, 1 o'clock Jump. Prior to that, Tommy Dorsey and Blue Room and Artie Shaw with the Continental. The Pied Pipers left Tommy Dorsey in 1942 as the military draft took its toll and the musicians' recording strike shut down the big bands for 2 years. But they made this recording in 1945, and it reached number one on the charts. The Pied Pipers sing Dream.

Who wouldn't love you, Kay Kaiser and his orchestra? Here's a favorite with jazz musicians since its publication by Richard Rodgers in 1937. It's almost a natural swing tune. The Lady is a Tramp, Count Basie plays it.

Pianist Count Bill Basie and his orchestra with The Lady is a Tramp, followed by The Lady in Lace, and concluding with Saturday Night is the Loneliest Night in the Week. At age 42, it was an illness-shortened career for one of the most popular pianists of the swing era. He wasn't a jazz pianist, but he helped establish what would become known as society-style piano. Sophisticated, intimate, and engaging. Eddie Duchin and his piano and his orchestra were as welcome in Rio's Copacabana as they were at New York's Waldorf Astoria Hotel.

pianist Eddie Duchin from the 1940s with Shine On Harvest Moon, followed by Stardust. The former lead singer for trombonist Tommy Dorsey's orchestra launched her career as a single in 1944 and never looked back. She would become one of America's and Europe's most popular singers. On our revolving stage, Joe Stafford, I Should Care.

Pianist Stan Kenton's big band featured his self-proclaimed progressive jazz sound. But it wasn't all screaming trumpets. It was a very versatile aggregation, as we will hear with this set of three.

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Good morning and happy Friday. You officially made it to the end of the week. It is August 7th, and you're tuning in to Daybreak on WTIP North Shore Community Radio. I'm Josh Hinke, and it is a wonderful morning to start off the weekend. We don't have the complete set of data here at the station, but it is currently 61 degrees here with 80% humidity. And checking in with the National Weather Service, it's currently sitting at 57 in the Bay of Grand Marais, downtown Grand Marais. The forecast does have some showers and thunderstorms in it. A chance

between noon and 4 p.m. for showers and thunderstorms. About 20 to 30% chance of precipitation throughout the day. Mostly cloudy with a high near 63 and a southwest wind of 5 to 10 miles per hour with gusts as high as 15 miles per hour. And like I said, that chance of precipitation about 30%. It doesn't look that way now. It looks great outside. And of course, you know, that rain is going to be great too. We could really, really use it. And we'll get to that in the headlines. Partly cloudy this evening with a low around 45 and northwest wind of 5 to 10 miles per hour with gusts as high as 15. And the National Weather Service is not currently giving us a reading out at the airport, but the forecast for today is a 30% chance of showers and thunderstorms, very similar to in town. Theirs is mainly before 1 p.m. Partly sunny and a high near 77 with a west wind around 5 miles per hour. And then tonight, mostly clear with a low around 51, a northwest wind about 5 miles per hour with gusts as high as 15 miles per hour. Looking ahead to the weekend, looks pretty great. On Saturday, mostly sunny with a high near 61 in town, breezy with northwest wind of 5 to 15 miles per hour, so a little breezy, a little gusty, could get up to 20 miles per hour. Saturday night has a slight chance of showers before 1 a.m. It's a 20% chance, but mostly cloudy. And that low is going to dip down to about 45 degrees. And then Sunday is partly sunny with a high near 60 and a southwest wind about 5 miles per hour. Sunday night, mostly cloudy, low around 45. As we slowly start to trickle our way out of the summer season, it still looks like a wonderful weekend to get out and enjoy some weather, possibly head up to Rendezvous Days up in Grand Portage, or, you know, get out and just kind of enjoy some of that hiking, some of that canoeing, get some of those summer activities going before it slips away. Checking in with the airport throughout the weekend, mainly mid-70s as we're looking at it, with lows in the 50s. Saturday, pretty straightforward, sunny, high near 75 with a west wind about 5 to 10 miles per hour, gusts as high as 20. That slight chance for rain on Saturday night is also here up the hill, about 20% chance of showers, and then mostly cloudy, low around 51. Sunday, mostly sunny, high near 75, northwest wind about 5 miles per hour, and Sunday night partly cloudy with a low around 50. That calm wind sticking around. And just kind of peeking, it looks mostly the same as we head into Monday, Tuesday of next week. Those mid-70s up on the hill, low 60s down by the shore. Tuesday might get a little bit warmer by the shore, but nothing significant. We'll check one more time to see if we can get a current reading at the airport, but no dice. Checking in around the county, currently sitting at 56 in Grand Portage, 56 in Hovland, 56 in Lutzen, 58 in Tofty. Ooh, a warm 64 to start the day at Devil Track Lake. And looking at Finland here, about 63 to start the day there, 62. And then as we head up the Gunflint Trail, I'm seeing 65, a warm start to the day at Poplar Lake, 66 on Hungry Jack. And as we look towards the end of the trail, I'm seeing 66 at Seagull and 67 on Lake Saginaw. We'll check in with some of our correspondents throughout the county on how it's feeling in their neck of the woods. Mike in Upper Crawfield says 58 degrees, partly cloudy and still to start the day there. And Mary Brislance in Lutzen says it's 57 degrees in Lutzen this morning and 87% humidity. Cloudy skies. We have a tailless white-throated sparrow. He is a baby and his tail will grow in, but he looks strange. Our new wildflower is the Pearly Everlasting. Enjoy the weekend and attend the powwow in Grand Portage. Happy Friday, Mary. Happy Friday to you, Mary. That tailless bird does sound very interesting.
And I hope we get a few more funny little birds and flowers popping through your neck of the woods before the summer is over. We have a packed show today, so we'll just jump right in. I spoke to Ingrid Lyons of Save the Boundary Waters about a letter that their organization sent to Governor Tim Walz regarding economic relief for businesses impacted by the July lightning fires. And then Callie Hawkins sat down with candidates in the upcoming Cook County District 1 primary. She spoke to Deb White and Matt Kelmel. Have that in the second half of the show. They'll probably start at about the 7:30 time frame, and then it'll probably run the majority of the show. They're two pretty substantial interviews as we gear you up for that primary election next week, and we move into election season. And of course, we'll get to all the latest local, state, and national news, all that and more coming up on Daybreak this morning. But first, programming on WTIP is supported in part by Ampers, a network of independent public local radio stations throughout the state of Minnesota. 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And we'll get to that first batch of headlines next.

0: The Duluth News Tribune reports that nearly all of northeastern Minnesota is in a severe drought, and the dry conditions could persist into the fall, raising concerns of a lengthy wildfire season. The latest U.S. Drought Monitor map released Thursday, July 30th, shows nearly 90% of the state is experiencing some level of drought, with more than a third of the state, mostly spanning from north-central Minnesota to Lake Superior, in the severe drought category. Northwestern Wisconsin is also in a moderate to severe drought. Much of the region has received 75 to 80% of normal precipitation over the last 120 days. The Ely area, where the wildfires grew rapidly during hot, dry, and windy conditions last month, has received just 60 to 65% of normal precipitation in the last 90 days. The drought prompted the Minnesota Department of Natural Resources and the City of Duluth on Tuesday to issue a drought warning phase of the Minnesota statewide drought plan. The DNR and city urged residents to curb water use, namely by reducing lawn watering. The city also supplies Rice Lake, Hermantown, and Proctor with drinking water, which is sourced from Lake Superior rather than wells. The drought shows no sign of letting up. An official said next week looks fairly dry with some scattered rain and thunderstorms. And the Minnesota Star Tribune reports a St. Paul woman is accusing Chipotle of serving her a burrito bowl this summer that caused salmonella infection that resulted in a hospital stay for life-threatening complications. Kristen Bene sued the fast food Mexican chain on Wednesday, one day after Chipotle became publicly identified as a link in a salmonella outbreak that has sickened at least 110 people in Minnesota and 345 people in total across 27 states. Results of a traceback investigation further linked the illness to jalapenos grown in salmonella in Sinaloa, Mexico, and distributed by Coast Citrus Distributions, the Center for Disease Control and Prevention, CDC, announced Wednesday. The CDC said some of the illness nationally involved people who ate at Qdoba, and that the Mexican chain restaurant also has stopped serving any foods containing suspect jalapeno peppers. The federal agency urged all businesses to check for and not to serve recalled jalapeno peppers. Bene's illness resulted in a variety of medical complications, including a septic bloodstream infection that left her hospitalized for 3 days, her lawsuit stated. Most of the illness in Minnesota involved people who ate at Chipotle, but public health investigators have found related salmonella cases among people who ate food containing jalapenos at other Mexican fast food restaurants in the same time frame. Genomic sequencing of stool samples from sickened individuals has linked the cases to the same salmonella strain. And from NPR, flights are delayed at the Minneapolis-St. Paul International Airport after telecommunications issues caused a ground stoppage for an hour and a half Thursday afternoon. The FAA said it briefly paused flights into and out of Minneapolis Air Route Traffic Control Center's airspace due to the telecommunications issues. The ground stoppage was in effect from about 2 p.m. to 4 p.m. Thursday, airport spokesperson Jeff Leah said. The airport is now seeing delays due to the stoppage, Leah said. He doesn't know when the airport will be back to normal operations. It's unknown whether the issue is related to the other outages in the state. Early voting machines temporarily lost internet connectivity Thursday, and Dakota County 911 lines were down for about an hour. Minnesota IT Services said it is responding to a service interruption from its service provider that affected state and county systems. MNIT spokesperson Juliana Scharischer said there is no indication the outages are a result of a cybersecurity incident. The Minnesota Secretary of State's office said it's in contact with counties where voting systems were down. They continued processing voters using backup procedures. And we will get to more stories from around the state next.
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2: With headlines from around the state, I'm Zan Holston. Students at a Western Minnesota high school are planning to answer a ban on rainbow displays with more rainbows. And a South Minneapolis community hub celebrates its 60th. But first, a proposed right to repair law for St. Paul renters will not go before voters this fall, even after supporters clear the required signature threshold. The measure would have allowed tenants to make certain repairs and deduct the cost from their rent when landlords fail to fix problems. The city council voted 5-2 against putting the right to repair measure on the November ballot after city attorneys warned the proposal conflicted with state law and might not be enforceable. Councilmember Anika Bowie had endorsed the measure, but says that legal warning changed her vote.
3: It's not just a matter of putting a ballot initiative on the ballot. It's a matter of making sure that what you're putting on the ballot, if passes, can be actually enforceable as you intended, so we aren't setting voters up for failure.
2: The group behind the ballot question, Safe Home St. Paul, says volunteers collected more than enough verified signatures to meet the city's requirement for a ballot question. The group says the city charter required the council to either pass the ordinance as written or send it to voters. In Mankato, college enrollment remains near historic highs, but Minnesota State is cutting 53 positions as the university tries to close a $22 million two-year budget gap. 17 current faculty and staff positions will be eliminated through layoffs or other job cuts. The university is also eliminating 15 vacant positions and cutting 21 graduate assistants' jobs, while other employees have accepted early separation packages. In Rochester, an elementary school will stop teaching students despite months of objections from families. The school board unanimously approved a nearly $45 million facilities plan that will close Churchill Elementary School. Beginning in fall of next year, Churchill's kindergarten through second grade students will move to Hoover Elementary School. Board member Jean Marvin, who raised three children in Rochester schools, says she understands why families are upset.
4: They went to three different high schools, and it's emotional. You grow connected to the school your child is going to.
2: Churchill will be repurposed for alternative learning and independent living programs. Another Minnesota school board decision is resulting in an organized first-day response from students. In Detroit Lakes in far western Minnesota near Moorhead, the board voted 4-2 to order the removal of materials not funded, sponsored, or authorized by the district. The motion specifically named rainbow stickers, posters, flags, and buttons. Board member Sanford Nelson introduced the motion, even though it was not on the published agenda. Superintendent Mark Jensen told the Minnesota Star Tribune that he and two board members were blindsided. Board supporters called the directive politically neutral, but students and staff told Valley News Live they had no opportunity to give input, and high school senior Molly Joe says she feels the decision makes other students feel small and isolated. She says students will hand out rainbow items when classes resume in September. The district has not yet posted the meeting minutes or the new policy. More than 200,000 Minnesotans could face new work requirements to keep their Medicaid coverage. The state is asking enrollees to prepare through its new online tool. Beginning January 1st, new federal work rules will generally apply to adults between 21 and 64 years old who do not live with dependent children, are not pregnant, and do not receive medical assistance based on disability. The new state renewal lookup tool allows enrollees to report expected work, school, and volunteer hours, or claim an exemption. The online tool is available through August 31st at mnrenewallookup.com. And finally, one of Minnesota's oldest black-founded nonprofits is throwing itself a 60th birthday party. For six decades, Sabathany Community Center has helped keep South Minneapolis fed, housed, and connected. Saturday, it celebrates with a free block party and a community march honoring two women who helped shape the South Side: Clarissa Walker, who built Sabathany's Family Resource Program, and Lana Q. Newman, who published the Minnesota Spokesman Recorder. The party includes barbecue, family activities, and music from Sounds of Blackness. For North Star Stories, I'm Zan Holston.
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0: time is 7:18, and you're listening to Daybreak on WTIP North Shore Community Radio. Coming up next, I sat down with Ingrid Lyons to talk about a letter sent to Governor Walz asking for a special session to provide economic relief for those businesses and nonprofits affected by the Boundary Waters Canoe Area closure and the July lightning fires. We'll listen to that conversation next. We're speaking to Executive Director of Save the Boundary Waters, Ingrid Lyons. Ingrid, you wrote a letter to Governor Tim Walz addressing his comments about a special session to provide economic relief to those impacted by the July lightning fires and the Boundary Waters Canoe Area Wilderness closures. Can you tell us a little bit about how that letter came together?
1: Yeah, absolutely. You know, as these wildfires, we're kind of peaking, but also now as they've kind of started to get under more control and more of the wilderness is open, one thing remains clear, which is that, you know, these communities, Wilderness Edge communities, they really rely on this peak tourism season. And, our mission is protecting and connecting people to the Boundary Waters, and that depends on the health of these small communities, because they make the wilderness accessible, and a summer without visitors doesn't just hurt one of these businesses, it really harms the whole ecosystem. And so, you know, caring for Wilderness Edge communities and doing what we know how to do, which is advocacy, really made sense, because people are really hurting, and we've got, you know, so many folks really from a whole different range of types of businesses who are feeling this impact. And so, there's an opportunity to have those voices be heard and to articulate that the need is really great across the wilderness right now.
0: Yeah, I think throughout press conferences that have been held by many elected officials and the emergency coalition that had a press conference as well, there's been a repeated effort about the economic impact, and I think most people agree that there's awareness of it, that officials want to help. You know, Governor Walz said that he thought this would get handled in the regular legislative session, which would start in the year 2027. Why do you feel a special session is needed now?
1: You know, a lot of folks are really experiencing immediate impacts, Yeah, they'll be aided by later funding, but there's an immediate term need for the loss of cash flow for the months of July and August. You know, we're talking pretty high percentages for some losses. You know, anecdotally, I've spoken to outfitters who have income loss of, 65% or higher. And that's really a cash flow problem. And that means having to lay people off. And, you know, the season is on its tail end. And so... there is a real need for immediate funding for really doing the work to help these businesses address the immediate gap. And so, you know, having this addressed more robustly in the session that starts in January 2027 is also something that would be positive, but there is also a need. It doesn't replace the need for some of this immediate term funding for those who are really hurting on a day-to-day basis right now because of the fires.
0: 82 businesses signed this letter. How did you contact all those businesses?
1: Well, I will say it's really not about Save the Boundary Waters. We have a skill set as an organization to do advocacy, to do sign-on letters, to run petitions, to, you know, be in communication with the legislature and the governor's office. And so really what we wanted to do as an organization, not just to Save the Boundary Waters, but actually as our parent organization, Northeastern Minnesotans for Wilderness, was just provide that vehicle, really. So, you know, we, you know, did execute the thing, but at its core, it's not about this being a Save the Boundary Waters effort. It's about this being, you know, just a vehicle through which people, whether they, you know, agree with Save the Boundary Waters or not, and our mission or not, can have a voice in advocating for this economic relief, because these Wilderness Edge communities are just so vital. And so, that's kind of how we came to be the folks who are organizing it, just because we've got the tools and the expertise. And in terms of how you know, these businesses and organizations signed on, it really took a lot of different forms. People were just sharing it with their networks, people that they know on the east side, on the west side. And so it really was very organic that way. And we're now actually at 83 signatures. We're going to keep the letter open for a little bit while longer. Like you said, you know, it's a changing situation, and there's press conferences, and the governor did sort of speculate that a special session was not likely due to the finding from the Department of Public Safety that the extension of the peacetime emergency wasn't necessary, and that was what was really anchoring the special session. But we are going to continue to encourage people to share the form, sign up, you know, and put their name on basically supporting economic relief, whether that's before the next session or we'll pivot it and create more momentum for a really good, robust package come January 2027.
0: We've been speaking with Ingrid Lyons, Executive Director of Save the Boundary Waters. Ingrid, thank you so much for your time.
1: Yeah, thanks so much.
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0: The time is 7:25 and you're listening to Daybreak on WTIP North Shore Community Radio. We'll get to a few more headlines from across the state and then get into some political headlines. According to the Star Tribune, federal officials have warned Hennepin County Sheriff Dewana Witt that failure to provide immigration agents access to inmates eligible for deportation could result in criminal charges, the latest attack by the Trump administration over the sheriff's immigration policies. The U.S. Immigration and Customs Enforcement has issued warnings to Witt that not handing over inmates eligible for deportation could result in federal witness tampering charges, according to an immigration enforcement subpoena obtained by the Minnesota Star Tribune. Similar memos were given to Sheriff Tom Dart of Cook County, Illinois, which oversees Chicago, as first reported by the New York Times. Detainer requests by ICE have remained a significant point of contention between cities and the Trump administration, including in Minnesota. Sheriffs have raised concerns that they risk civil rights violations if they hold someone in custody beyond their criminal case and do not comply with the request unless agents have signed a judicial warrant. White House Border Czar Tom Homan attributed the end of Operation Metro Surge, the increased immigration enforcement in Minnesota last winter, in part to increased cooperation with Minnesota jails, though Witt and many other sheriffs denied changing their policies. The Department of Homeland Security said in an email the subpoenas are part of an effort to compel sanctuary politicians to cooperate with federal immigration authorities and detainers. The department added in a statement that authorities should stop harboring and release immigrants with a criminal background from custody or work with ICE. In a statement, Witt said her office will not change its policies as a result of the letters and that some of the subpoenas were served after the inmates in question were already released from custody. Also from the Star Tribune, as details of internal investigation into St. Paul Mayor Kaylee Herr have emerged over the past week, so has a central question. Does the conduct amount to sexual harassment, or is Herr's personality being weaponized in a public fight with the St. Paul Police Department? So far, the allegations against Herr include that she superimposed the face of a police officer onto a meme about wienering in relation to a hot dog gathering with top brass in the department, initiated a conversation about her own breasts and the breasts of a deputy chief in the police locker room, made performative sexualized noises while working out, pasted images of herself over photographs of high-ranking officers in the department headquarters, superimposed the faces of some St. Paul police officers, including Chief Axel Henry, onto the bodies of UFC fighters, and sent sexualized communications and made unwanted physical contact directed at Henry. Herr said that some of her attempts at humor fell flat, but she also said the jokes reflect her belief that the police force had welcomed her into their circle and then manipulated that trust. That the allegations have become public months after the complaint was filed, but less than 3 weeks before Herr is set to unveil her budget proposal for 2027, have some questioning the connection between the investigation and her scrutiny of the police budget. St. Paul faces a $26 million budget gap, and Herr has signaled she intends to make cuts across the city. Those cuts potentially include the police department, which was typically shielded from austerity during former Mayor Melvin Carter's tenure. Though Herr said she will not call for an outside investigation into the incident before the conclusion of the internal affairs probe, she wrote that she would welcome the city's civilian review board to develop a policy to hire an outside investigator. We'll get to some more political headlines next.
1: Welcome to 2026 Talks, where we're following our democracy in historic times.
2: Hey, how are you?
3: Wealthy people are building businesses around birthright citizenship. That's not the way it's supposed to work. It's a disgrace. They're buying their way in, and we're not going to let it happen.
1: President Donald Trump signed two new executive orders limiting birthright citizenship. They make more people ineligible and attempt to ban birth tourism, the rare and already restricted practice of giving birth while on a tourist visa. The Supreme Court overruled a previous executive order ending automatic citizenship for nearly everyone born on U.S. soil, and the new orders are also likely to be challenged in court. On a party-line vote, the Senate Homeland Security Committee is holding Dr. Anthony Fauci in contempt of Congress for taking the Fifth when questioned about his pandemic-era diary entries. Kentucky Republican Senator Rand Paul released thousands of diary pages and accuses Fauci of hiding the origins of COVID-19. Paul insists he's not on a witch hunt.
4: Accountability is not vengeance. Accountability is what stands between the American people and a repeat of the mistakes and the very real consequences of the past.
1: Paul has long said he wants Fauci in jail and says he'll refer the resolution directly to the Justice Department, contrary to the normal process. Ranking Committee Democrat Gary Peters of Michigan says Fauci's done nothing wrong, that taking the Fifth is a constitutional right and bypassing the full Senate is unjust.
5: The Senate's institutional powers belong to the full body. Allowing one chairman to unilaterally assert those powers would invite future chairs in both parties to bypass the Senate whenever they cannot secure the support of their colleagues.
1: The Department of Health and Human Services says proposed Head Start regulations would encourage more local decision-making, but early childhood educators say they'll roll back classroom staffing, teacher qualifications, and family support services. Jenny Maurer with the Wisconsin Head Start Association says that's bad for rural parts of the state, where nearly three-quarters of kids live in childcare deserts.
6: In many cases, Head Start is either the only licensed childcare provider or one of a handful. And I think about how this rule could be a big step on the progression to losing Head Start in rural communities.
1: In the lead up to the midterms, Public News Service is highlighting important polls and the people they represent. With election fights focusing on the affordability crisis, a new Reuters Ipsos poll shows for the first time in a decade, slightly more voters trust Democrats than Republicans on economic issues. Higher gas prices sparked by the Iran war are hitting consumers, businesses, and even local governments. Indiana has joined other states in suspending their gas tax, but that's putting road repair funding in doubt. Miami County Highway Superintendent Chad Watson says for now, they're getting reimbursed by Indianapolis, but he's not sure for how long.
7: It just makes planning for a job like this, it just makes it a nightmare because you just don't know what lays ahead 6 months from now.
1: After multiple accusations of sexual harassment, North Carolina Republican Congressman Chuck Edwards has given up his campaign for re-election. State GOP is scrambling to replace him on the ballot in what was already a surprisingly close race. I'm Edwin J. Vieira for Pacifica Network and Public News Service.

0: time is 7:32 when you're listening to Daybreak on WTIP North Shore Community Radio. We'll get to our first interview with a Cook County Commissioner candidate for District 1. Callie Hawkins sat down with Commissioner Deb White to talk about the issues prior to the primary on August 11th.
1: As part of WTIP's coverage of the 2026 primary election, we're speaking with the candidates running for Cook County Commissioner in District 1. Today, we're joined by Deb White to discuss her background, priorities for the county, and why she's running for re-election for Cook County Commissioner for District 1. Thanks, Deb, for joining us here at WTIP.
2: I'm awfully glad you're doing this.
1: Absolutely. So, Deb, let's start off with you've served as District 1 representative on the Cook County Board. I'd love to have you just start off by telling listeners kind of your background, what led you to run for re-election this year, and why you're seeking another term.
2: Okay. I will just go back with my life up here for the last 44 years and how I got to this point. I was selected by the community way back when to participate in the first Blandon Community Leadership Training that they had. I worked for community education. I was youth development, youth service coordinator, community programming I did. I was the Kids Plus coordinator. That was a program created by the Northland Foundation to help the youth and the community at large recognize that youth have value and in the community. So that was very successful. And then I worked for 8 years with the Sovereign Nation of Grand Portage within their education department. I was a tutor, advocate, jack of all trades, working with their students inside ISD 166. It wasn't just me. They also had one or two other people, at least always one other person, who worked with the younger children down in elementary. So I did middle school, high school. And in that time of 8 years, I really learned what I didn't know about the culture of any Native Americans. So I have at one point before I left working for Grand Portage, I had attended 240 monthly meetings up in Grand Portage, either with education or community ed. Then I didn't work for Grand Portage. I worked with my husband's construction company for a few years, and then there was a school board opening, and I did that for 12 years. So having wandered the halls in the capacity of community ed and Kids Plus, and I'm not kidding about that, I did program development, finding out which teachers could use what grant monies for whatever they created the program, I sold it on paper. So highly successful, but I saw where there were some real shortcomings in the school, just part of the school district with Grand Portage from communications. So my goal through the 12 years of school board was to help improve the relationship and communications between the school district and Grand Portage.
1: And so, Deb, that's part of your background, but how about your decision to run for re-election for District 1 County Commissioner?
2: That's all part of my background, but what was really surprising that after 12 years and what I learned along with the other board members, and understand that I did none of this as one person. I was always part of a board that we were single-minded in trying to make things better, which is the same has to happen on any organization. One person can't do it all. And if one person's doing it all, there's something wrong. There's something very wrong. So we got good leadership in the school. Everything was working better. COVID hit. Listened to a lot of board meetings and thought, they have an open checkbook. How do they decide how to? So I ran for county commissioner, and never thinking that I would be as concerned or caring about the taxpayers of Cook County as I was for the children of Cook County. And I just really, really feel that our taxpayers, those that call Cook County home, they need to have an opportunity to hear why decisions are made. There will always be taxes. Property taxes are going to keep going up. But as a Blandon alumna, I learned that you consider the stakeholders in a leadership position, and that's how you proceed. It's your stakeholders. So that's what I'm doing now. I've figured out how this goes, and I see where we have need for improvement.
1: Yeah. Well, moving on to the next question, looking ahead to the next 4 years, what do you believe are some of the biggest issues that are facing Cook County? You've been serving on the board here in this previous term, and what are some priorities that you'd like to see the county board focus on in the next 4 years?
2: I believe we have, it's about leadership and communications. As I stated previously, no one person can drive the bus and come up with a good decision for everyone. Because our taxpayers are footing the bill, they at least deserve the respect of knowing why decisions are made. They don't have to agree, and we as commissioners do not always agree, but they need to be part of the process. Even if they don't come forward and say anything, they need to know why we are making decisions. And what do I think are important things? I believe our aging population and housing, trying to help people that are on fixed incomes to be able to stay here is one. I don't have the answers, but I do know that there's one out there with collaborative effort on the part of many people. I believe that we need to have, so that plays into housing. We need more housing, but we don't need just housing. We need affordable housing. We need housing for people that actually work here, and maybe they can afford the rent in summer, but when the tourists go, they don't make as much money anymore. So we need better housing. And those are the two big things. There, we have a number of issues as far as the EDA and the HRA. Just, I don't have the answers, but I would like to know how much the county foots the bills for a lot of things. And like with the YMCA decisions that were made on the business park, and do we get financial payback to at least justify the amount of money that is put into those entities? This could be a real, I'm hearing people now already in my head saying, what do you mean? Well, I think it's worthy of a discussion.
1: Well, right now you're in the process, along with the other commissioners on the Cook County Board, beginning the looking at the 2027 levy and budget right now, and trying to balance the needs of the county with the impact on taxpayers. You've highlighted that. So as a member of the board involved in those discussions right now, what are your top budget priorities in addition to the affordable housing priorities that you just mentioned? Where do you believe that the county can responsibly reduce spending?
2: We have had every county or every department director or do a presentation, oral, paperwork. We saw the numbers. And at some point, we need efficiency. We need, and like when we did, called for the State Department of Public Health and Human Services to come in and do an evaluation or an assessment, as it is, of our department, they found areas where we could improve and areas where that whole department was doing well. To that end, open positions, Grace Grunager has been now assigned or hired as the Director of Public Health and Human Services. She has been working on creating a new organizational chart, and it will save the county. It requires two less people than we have been having. And before all of this happened, the department just seemed to continue to grow. And most of it was inefficiencies, perhaps, and some of it was in usage of people's time. So that was one thing. And whether or not every department can actually reduce the amount of spending, I don't know if that's possible. There will always be taxes, and if we want to have safe roads, if safety for our community members is important, then money has to be spent. So one other thing, going backwards, is what do I want to do? I want to improve the working relationship between the city and the county. We should not be in competition for the same dollars or the same recognition. We should be working together. We are way too little to compete.
1: Well, looking back on your first term, what county board decisions or accomplishments are maybe you most proud of? And is there anything that you would have approached differently?
2: The best thing that we did was hire our new administrator. And that was the best thing. We now have really good, smart, thoughtful, smiley leadership who's looking at the entire county and all of the all components and listening to the commissioners and who I speak for my constituents. Grand Portage is a component of, there are 600 people who live, more or less, in Grand Portage. That's part of my district. It's a sovereign nation of Grand Portage. The county has no jurisdiction over Grand Portage, nor do we collect direct taxes from them, but they are essential to the health of this community.
1: Yeah. On the flip side, anything that you would have approached differently looking back on your first term?
2: I would say I spent a lot of time learning about, there's a lot to learn about how government functions. Then you also have to throw in special interests. And I don't know that there was one issue that was really, people will say, well, what about the golf course? I stand by that decision because we're just losing money. We've been losing money from the get-go on the golf course.
1: Your vote to sell, to approve
2: yeah,
1: to, with the board
2: talked,
1: to sell the
2: we
1: golf course.
2: We talked that
1: yeah.
2: out in public on because it was like a no-win situation. It's going to cost the taxpayers to get rid of it, and it's going to cost the taxpayers to keep it. So,
1: well, moving on to talking about Grand Portage. District 1 includes Grand Portage, where the county and the Grand Portage Band work together on many issues and have in the past. So mm-hmm. during your time as commissioner, how would you describe the county's relationship with Grand Portage? And what role should the county play in maintaining and strengthening that government-to-government relationship?
2: I will say that our new administrator has really taken an active lead on because of the chaos, dysfunction. I can't talk in details about it, but we had some changeover in public health and human services, and that impacted Grand Portage. From the get-go, she has been working with the human services director, Jackie Kozlowski, and with Bobby DeShaw, the tribal chairman, and with Anna DeShaw. But good relationships are being built with Grand Portage. And I believe they are our primary keepers of Lake Superior. They do not answer to the county. They do not call the state for permission. They talk to the federal government. So they have a lot of valuable resources that will benefit all of us.
1: Well, final two questions. We talked about affordable housing, and that's been a big priority for Cook County for years, but it remains kind of one of the big community's biggest challenges, I would say. So looking back at the county's efforts, what do you believe has been effective? What challenges remain, and what should the county board focus on over the next 4 years?
2: Housing is expensive in this county to build from scratch because you'd like to use local experience, local businesses to supply. But what we've had, except for the Hamilton sisters, Hamilton Housing, it's been primarily outside. It's been local investors, some of it, bringing in prefab, or not prefab, but the construction is not done using much local labor. So money is being sent out of the county to build housing. And we have been, as a county, we have been able to get the builders, or the people that own the buildings, to agree to X number of apartments being affordable for X number of years. I don't know as how some of these places are actually affordable if you work in the service industry. Our people don't make enough money to afford a lot of these rents. So we have some serious gaps yet.
1: Okay. Well, last question, Deb. Every candidate brings a different perspective to the role of a commissioner. So what perspective or approach do you bring to the county board, and why do you believe that you're the right person to continue representing District 1?
2: Because I now care about everybody that lives here, like I cared about the kids in our school. I believe kids are our most valuable resource in this county. And now, much to my surprise, I really care about the people that, live here. And so I have the opportunity to try to make, not that I can make their life better, but to help them understand and be part of decisions that we make. And this is not just from District 1. Anyone can talk to me about anything, and I will, if I know where my darn phone is, I will talk to you. It's a running joke. But I want to improve communications across the board in every which way. I'm only one person. We have to start by having better communications within, among the commissioners, and it just takes a lot of time. I feel that from my experience on the school board, it took 12 years to help get things reorganized. And so everything was on a good, on a better playing field for all parts of the school. I believe that as a commissioner, talk to me anytime. And if I scare you, don't worry. It's just my personality. I really do not bite.
1: Okay. That's all right. It. Well, thank you, Deb. We've been speaking with District 1 Cook County Commissioner, incumbent, running for re-election in District 1. Thank you very much.
2: You are welcome.
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0: You're listening to Daybreak on WTIP. That was Cook County Commissioner Deb White talking with Callie Hawkins. And next, we'll have the other primary candidate, or another primary candidate, Matt Kelm. He sat down with Callie Hawkins. We'll listen to their conversation next.
1: As part of WTIP's coverage for the 2026 primary election, we're speaking with the candidates running for Cook County Commissioner in District 1. And today we're joined by Matt Kelm to discuss his background, priorities for the county, and why he's running for County Commissioner for District 1. So thanks, Matt, for stopping by WTIP.
2: Yeah, so glad to be here. Long-time listener, first time caller.
1: Oh, good. Well, now you're in the hot seat today.
2: Yeah.
1: So, Matt, we're talking to each of the candidates running for District 1 for this upcoming primary on August 11th. Let's start off by having you just talk a little bit about yourself for our listeners and why you decided to run for Cook County Commissioner for District 1.
2: Yeah, so I grew up in the cities, always coming up to the North Shore for vacations. My wife went to the University of Minnesota. We met down there. We kind of have traveled all around the country, living in North Carolina and out in Salt Lake City, Utah. And kind of always has been a home up here. So as we decided after I left a business that I started where to go next, we kind of figured we would relocate back up to the North Shore as it has always been home. My wife has been a vet for the John Bear Grease Sled Dog Marathon for 10 years and has taken over the head vet in the last so many years. And relocating up here was kind of perfect. We have sled dogs ourselves. And it's just kind of, you know, a place that we've always found home. So we've been up here a couple of years, really enjoy the community, love everything about it. So it's, you know, like I said, home. As for wanting to run, I've always cared about politics. Local politics is really where the bread and butter is, I think. So I thought, you know, running up here, doing things for my community, helping out, you know, Hovland in general, but District 1 and finding ways of doing things for, you know, for the community, I thought it would be a great thing to do. So,
1: yeah. Okay. And Matt, you said that you have moved up here in the last couple of years. So what do you believe are some of the biggest issues facing Cook County right now? And then also over the next 4 years, and what would be your top priorities if you were elected?
2: Yeah. So I think the main thing is affordability, affordable housing being kind of number one up here. Most people don't seem to be able to find homes. I think that is probably the number one. Healthcare, I think, is huge. We have the per capita, the oldest population in Minnesota. So I think, you know, finding ways of helping with healthcare around here. I know in the past the board has worked with, emergency services and stuff like that. I think having those options and building them up better for the community is very important. So I think those are the main two that I really kind of think about. Otherwise, just the environment in general. One reason me and my wife wanted to move up here was because of the outdoors and 90-some% being public lands. Finding ways of helping with that too would be very important to me.
1: Yeah. Well, talking about affordable housing, that's been a big focus of the county for the last couple of years in the development of the Housing Redevelopment Authority, the HRA. But it remains, as you said, kind of one of the biggest challenges right now. So what role should county government play in addressing housing, or where do you think that it should continue focusing its efforts over the next couple of years?
2: Yeah, I think, you know, kind of looking at both federal and state politics too, they're talking about affordable housing and finding ways of making new grants and doing a lot of things. I think local government is very important in that as well. I think we're helping the community as best we can here. And so I think reaching out to those agencies that could possibly help, finding new grants that maybe we haven't looked at in the past, finding better ways of making housing affordable is huge because, I mean, even looking at the places that are considered affordable housing, I don't know that a lot of people in the service industry could say the same when they see the price of a 600 square foot apartment. So, I think just reaching out to places that have done housing well and finding those people to really work with and find answers to those big questions about like what we can do better and how we can make it more affordable here. I think that will be very important.
1: Yeah. Well, the county right now is undergoing budgeting season and looking at the 2027 levy and the 2027 budget right now and trying to balance the needs of the impact with taxpayers with the needs of the county there too. So what would you say are your top budget priorities? If you narrow down on more budget specific, those priorities, and then if anywhere, would you try to reduce spending?
2: Yeah, I think a big part of it would be efficiency, finding ways of doing things more efficiently. I know budgets sometimes are like we have so many services we want to provide. Tax money comes in to help that. And I know a lot of people already feel like their taxes keep going up every year. So finding ways to be more efficient about how we spend our money, and but also trying to thread that needle between, well, we do need tax revenue to be able to pay for things. So I think that'll be a super important thing to try to thread, like I said. So yeah, it's I can't say, you know, I've looked at the budget and I've paid attention to meetings. But I think really until I get into the job, getting the nitty gritty of what we're spending money on exactly between departments would be important to see. But I think really being more efficient about the way we spend money, I think, is number one.
1: Yeah. Well, looking back over the past couple of years, and you said you've been following along with, you know, some of the county meetings in the past. So what's one decision, maybe looking back, that the county board that you feel has gotten right? Or is there a decision where you believe that the board should have taken maybe a different approach?
2: For approaches that I don't think went well, I guess I haven't been paying attention enough to know deep down decisions that I wouldn't agree with. I do think our board has been fairly progressive in a lot of things that they've done, and I agree with a lot of decisions. I think putting money into mental health is huge, you know, health and human services, especially like the emergency response. I think that that's something that they've really cared about in recent years, and I definitely agree with all of those ideas.
1: Okay. Well, District 1 includes Grand Portage, where the county and Grand Portage Band work together on a lot of issues. So what does a strong government-to-government relationship look like, and what role should the county play in maintaining and strengthening that relationship?
2: Yeah, I know Grand Portage is a sovereign nation. They have their own, you know, local politics as well. I would not want to, you know, do anything to

0: do you believe that you are the right person to represent the district?
1: Yeah, I think just a younger eye, a positivity. I think everything I do, I try to bring a positive, collaborative idea to the table. So just working with people and actually listening. I think there's been times in the past where people aren't felt like they're listened to. And I think that's a very important part of politics. And so just being that person to listen, be collaborative and positive in all the things I do. Hopefully, if I haven't met you yet, we could meet here in the future. Looking forward to representing you if that is something you feel is a good thing. And yeah, just excited to watch this process unfold.
0: Okay. Well, we've been speaking with Matt Kelm, who is running for District 1 Commissioner candidate for this upcoming August 11th primary. Thank you very much, Matt.
1: Thank you.

thanks to Matt Kelm, a candidate in the primary on August 11th for Cook County Commissioner of District 1. And that's going to wrap things up here on Daybreak today. Thank you so much for listening on WTIP and North Shore Community Radio. I'm Josh Hinke. We have 2 hours of community radio ahead on North Shore Morning. 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

Happy Friday, everyone. Good morning. This is Steph Voss, and it is August 7th. And it's good to be with you. We have a great show for you today. I say that every week, but it's always true. I guess they can't all be great. I'm glad you're here. We will start the morning, of course, with news and weather. And there is some weather to report. I'll tell you about the lake. I'll tell you about the birthdays. Then we will have Earthwise and Field Notes with Molly Hoffman. National Native News around 8:30. And after that, Gunflint Notebook with Steve Ramberg. And we'll get to North Star Stories at the end of the hour. At 9 o'clock, of course, we'll have the same news, weather, lake. And then we'll have Ken Hoffman's journal. And then Amanda Hand.

from the YMCA will be coming in to give us updates on what's happening there, a new regular feature for us. And after that, of course, 9:30 will be pop quiz. It's a real trivia question. It's not a joke, but it is fun. So fun trivia question. And then as opposed to all the other trivia questions. All right, pop quiz at 9:30. You'll just have to tune in. After that, of course, we'll have Minnesota 90 and Anishinaabemowin word of the day. And Minnesota Native news. We'll wrap up pop quiz. We'll get to bird note before we go. In between, I'll tell you about the community calendar, what's happening this weekend, who's playing music if you want to go hear some live music, and slip in some other music too, just in between. So that's where we're going. Let's get into it. Birthdays today. I don't know of any birthdays on August 7th. If today is your birthday, happy birthday to you. And if you have a birthday you'd like to add to the calendar or for me to announce on air at our next hour, give us a call, 218-387-1070. Sunrise this morning at 5:46, sunset at 8:26 for 14 hours and 40 minutes of total daylight. The moon waning crescent, that always makes me think of the Bon Iver song, at 33.9% illuminated. You know, we could go 34, give her that extra just little smidge. But on our way to a new moon on August 12th, and our next full moon is on the 27th. So that's where we're going with the sun and the moon. The lake this morning was a real patchwork of bays. I will say every little bay seemed to have a different personality, which works for me. There was a real like gathering up of fluff clouds, low fluff clouds that maybe is just called fog or mist, but there was something, yeah, really, really sweet about the way that like little dust bunnies or like the, you know, Malamute dog hair that is in the corners of my house when I haven't vacuumed recently enough. But there was just sort of this gathering up of sweet, soft fluff in the corners of the lake that was really beautiful. And I regret comparing that to dog hair. But anyways, sweet, sweet fluff gathered up in the corners, sort of scraped along the edge there, snagged on the trees. And then the lake, the blues were really beautiful, which isn't saying much. But what I will say is that sometimes it feels like the lake is pulling the sky in or reflecting back. But the lake today, all of these blues felt like they're coming from inside of the lake. Like even if the sky didn't exist, like the lake would still be emanating these various blues. Some were like really light and clear. There were some deeper ones. There was that motion up top, like just this sweet, gentle rolling of the lake. But it really struck me today, all the blues felt like they were just like emanating, glowing from within the lake. Just so herself. It's really stunning. That's what I saw. Big horizon line way, way out again. That's what I saw. Look at the lake. Tell me what you see. Go find out for yourself. Don't take my word for it. But if you can't go stare at the lake for yourself, that's my report of staring at the lake for you. All right. So now a slightly more official weather report. We have 56 in the Bay of Grand Marais. And it seems that our station up over the hill is not reporting anything. So I can't tell you what the weather is like inland right now, current temp. But I will tell you that at 7:57 this morning, the National Weather Service did put out a marine weather statement. So you sailors and boaters, there is a strong thunderstorm approaching the waters. And again, this is at 7:57 this morning, so 10 short minutes ago. But locations impacted include Tofty Safe Harbor, mouth of the Cross River, Grand Marais Harbor, Taconite Harbor, Tofty, Grand Portage to Grand Marais, Taconite Harbor to Silver Bay. So kind of all the way up the shore. But they say 7:56 a.m. Doppler radar indicated a strong thunderstorm capable of producing winds to around 30 knots.
This thunderstorm was located 27 nautical miles northwest of Sugarloaf Cove, moving east at 50 knots. Mariners can expect gusty winds to around 30 knots, locally higher waves, and lightning strikes. Boaters should seek safe harbor immediately until this storm passes. You've probably heard that on your little ship radio if you're tuned in, but if you're listening to us instead, that's the heads up. For those of us not on the lake, today there is a chance of showers and thunderstorms between noon and 4 p.m., and then a slight chance of showers, mostly cloudy, high near 63, and the current temp is 56. Can't remember if I said that. Chance of precipitation is 30%, but maybe a little higher considering that they reported that they saw a storm coming, but we'll see if it gets to us. Tonight, partly cloudy, low around 45. Tomorrow, mostly sunny, high near 61. Again, this is near the lake. Breezy, northwest wind. Winds could gust to 20 tomorrow. Tomorrow night, 20% chance of showers overnight. And then Sunday, partly sunny, high near 60. Monday, partly sunny, high near 64. Tuesday, mostly sunny, high near 67. So, and then Wednesday is the next chance we get of some precipitation. So, might get a little wind and rain and thunder this today. As I look up over the hill, same type of forecast, but just higher temps, unsurprisingly. High of 77 today. Tomorrow, sunny, high of 75. Sunday, high of sunny, high of 75. Monday, sunny, high of 74. Tuesday, sunny. It's like we're in California. Sunny, high of 75. Yeah, just pretend that I get to be a weather reporter in San Francisco or LA or something. Sunny, high of 75 up over the hill. And again, those are 60, 65 here in town. So let's take a look at temps around the area. I always forget this part. So we're at 56. Ely has 65. Duluth has 66. Silver Bay has 64. So does Two Harbors. 66 in Bayfield. 65 in Thunder Bay. Then we really get toasty. Houghton and Minneapolis both have 70 degrees. Sunshine, those places, but a little bit of rain in Ely. Cloudy along the shore, and then sunny and 59 up in Grand Portage. So that's what we've got for weather here around the area, what we think is coming. Let's turn now to some news.

0: According to the Star Tribune, federal officials have warned Hennepin County Sheriff Dawana Witt that failure to provide immigration agents access to inmates eligible for deportation could result in criminal charges, the latest attack by the Trump administration over sheriff's immigration policies. U.S. Immigration and Customs Enforcement has issued warnings to Witt that not handing over inmates eligible for deportation could result in federal witness tampering charges. Similar memos were given to Sheriff Tom Dart of Cook County, Illinois, which oversees Chicago, as first reported by the New York Times. Detainer requests by ICE have remained a significant point of contention between cities and the Trump administration, including in Minnesota. Sheriffs have raised concerns that they risk civil rights violations if they hold someone in custody beyond their criminal case and do not comply with the request, unless agents have signed a judicial warrant. White House Border Czar Tom Homan attributed the end of Operation Metro Surge in part to increased cooperation with Minnesota jails, though Witt and many other sheriffs denied changing their policies. The Department of Homeland Security said in an email that the subpoenas are part of an effort to compel sanctuary politicians to cooperate with federal immigration authorities and detainers. The department added in a statement that authorities should, quote, stop harboring and release immigrants with a criminal background from custody or work with ICE. In a statement, Witt said her office will not change its policies as a result of the letters and that some of the subpoenas were served after the inmates in question were already released from custody. From Minnesota Public Radio, Reval Greens, which grows lettuce and other greens near Owatonna, may lay off nearly 100 employees and close its massive greenhouse in October if they can't find a buyer for the company or an infusion of funding. The lettuce grower told state regulators on Wednesday that it could be forced to close its Medford facility about an hour south of the Twin Cities. The Minnesota company, which grows its lettuce in a climate-controlled 10-acre greenhouse, opened in 2017 and has an additional greenhouse in Texas. Revel Greens did not respond to an NPR News interview request in time for publication. This announcement comes at a time when many consumers across the country have been avoiding lettuce because of a national outbreak of a parasitic infection linked to iceberg lettuce, although potential Revel Greens closure appears to be unrelated. The Centers for Disease Control and Prevention is currently investigating a multi-state outbreak of cyclospora infections linked to iceberg lettuce. Since May, it has identified at least 10,000 cases of the gastrointestinal disease, and likely many more that have yet to be confirmed. At least one outbreak has been linked to Taylor's Farms, which sells its products in grocery stores and to fast food restaurants and other eateries. On the homepage of its website, Revel Greens explains that its products are not impacted by the current cyclospora outbreak. All job losses are expected to occur on October 4th. There is no union at the facility. And from NPR, flights are delayed at the Minneapolis-St. Paul International Airport after telecommunication issues caused a ground stoppage for about an hour and a half Thursday afternoon. The FAA said it briefly paused flights into and out of Minneapolis Air Route Traffic Control Center's airspace due to the telecommunications issues. The ground stoppage was in effect from about 2 p.m. to 4 p.m. Thursday, airport spokesperson Jeff Leah said. The airport is now seeing delays due to the stoppage. He doesn't know when the airport will be back to normal operations. It's unknown whether the issue is related to other outages in the state. Early voting machines temporarily lost internet connectivity Thursday, and Dakota County 911 lines were down for about an hour. Minnesota IT Services said it is responding to a service interruption from its service provider that affected state and county systems. MNIT spokesperson Julia Schockerer said there is no indication the outages are a result of a cybersecurity incident. The Minnesota Secretary of State's office said it's in contact with counties where the voting systems were down. They continued processing voters using backup procedures. AP News on WTIP is made possible by our listener members and business underwriters. WTIP's supporters include Ampers, a network of independent public radio stations throughout the state of Minnesota. Ampers, diverse radio for Minnesota's communities. 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
1: A Net Zero Energy Library. I'm Randy Simon, and this is Earthwise, a look at our changing environment. The city of Manchester in Connecticut, located in Hartford County, will soon open a brand new public library, replacing one that has served residents for nearly 90 years. The new library will be the first net zero energy library in the state. A net zero energy building is one that is highly energy efficient and generates as much renewable energy on site, or at least nearby, as it consumes on an annual basis. The goal is to balance energy supply and demand over a 12-month basis, which both lowers utility costs and eliminates operational greenhouse gas emissions. These buildings generally use thick insulation and have big windows to let in natural light, cutting down the need for as much artificial lights and heating. The 75,000-square-foot facility in Manchester will include an advanced solar array, battery storage, and geothermal heating and cooling operations. The goal is to produce carbon-free energy and not strain the power grid. The new library will feature public meeting rooms, private study rooms, an audio-visual studio, a market space, and other services. The project is the result of generations of elected officials who advocated for funding and resources. Funding came from multiple sources, including town bonds, the utility Eversource, Green Bank Energy Storage Solutions, and a mix of state and federal grants. Other net zero energy libraries include the Charleston Branch Library in New York City and the Medford Public Library in Medford, Massachusetts. Libraries are well suited to net zero operation because they're mostly open during daytime hours, when solar panels generate the power to run the computers and lights in the building. Earthwise is a production of WAMC. 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
0: Taking a look at the community calendar here, we have lots of fun stuff going on this weekend. Not quite as jam-packed as last weekend, Fisherman's Picnic, but still some fun things happening. We have Grand Portage Rendezvous Days held August 7th through 9th, featuring music, dancing, games, craft demonstrations, all up at the Grand Portage National Monument. So that will be tons of activities. If you want another full weekend, just head east, northeast, and you can get all kinds of great stuff at Rendezvous Days. Today, also, North House Folk School hosts First Fridays, a monthly series of community gatherings on campus. Meet on the Commons and the Blue Building each month for activities, speakers, dancing, games, and more at 5:30 p.m. More information is available at northhouse.org. And tonight, I believe, I don't know what it is. I couldn't tell you. But yeah, First Friday, 5:30 at North House. Tonight also, Teddygooch State Park hosts monthly art shows at the Visitor Center, and the artist, August artist, is Deborah Berkland. An opening reception for the show titled Between Storm and Silence will be held on Friday, August 7th from 7 to 8:30 p.m. And lastly tonight, the Cook County Historical Society leads harbor history walking tours on Fridays from 7 to 8:30 p.m., weather permitting. Interested participants can meet outside the History Museum and should be able to walk approximately a mile on uneven surfaces. More information at cookcountyhistory.org. You can get details for those events and so much more on our website, wtip.org, and just click on that events tab. 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So head on over to WTIP.org. It's time now for an archived edition of Field Notes with Molly Hoffman. Recorded in the boreal forests of northeastern Minnesota, Molly has left behind a comprehensive field guide of bird songs and stories that will make a birder out of anyone who is willing to come along.
3: I'm in my own yard, and I'm going to record a few of the sounds that are here. It's what I hear every day, And I'm sure a lot of you do too, especially if you have hummingbird feeders.

That little chitter sound is very familiar to most people in this county who have hummingbird feeders. That's the little vocal sound that the ruby-throated hummingbird makes. And the ruby-throated hummingbird is the only hummingbird we have as a breeding hummingbird up in this area. It's a very northern hummingbird. I'm actually close to one of my feeders, and anybody who has feeders also has noticed, if you've been watching all summer, that suddenly there's a lot more hummingbirds there. And that's because they're done nesting. The families are out, the young birds have joined the group, so there's quite a few more hummingbirds around. Just be sure to keep your feeder clean. It's important because these birds, like, they can't tell it's fermented when it gets cloudy, but it'll do damage to their liver. So it's still really important to keep those feeders clean all through the entire season. So enjoy the hummingbirds, that's for sure. And don't worry about taking feeders down. In fact, a feeder kept up and left up late may help quite a bit for some of the young birds that perhaps, because of a failed nest, got into a situation where they didn't hatch out as soon as most of them and don't have enough reserves to actually make the flight, to make the migration flight. It's said that this late feeding might help some of them. So don't worry, you're not keeping them here. You may actually be helping them to leave. Just keep the feeders clean, that's all. They're such great little birds, ruby-throated hummingbirds. Those little wings going so fast, 70 beats per second. That's so amazing. It's always amazing to me.

The other kind of soft, you know, it's almost a warbling sound, are the goldfinches. Oh, they flew, darn. They're very late nesters, and so they're still quite vocal. There's one singing. It's kind of a finch-like sound, and they are finches, goldfinches. But you know, that's a hard one to describe. It's really quite varied. But these actually might be very vocal in your yard. They nest so late that they stay singing pretty late too. Of course, the males are the brilliant yellow and black birds, small. And the females are a little bit duller. And the young birds also will be considerably duller when they're around. Pretty distinctive song, but there's no words you can put to it, at least not that I can think of. August is such a beautiful month for flowers, but you know, a lot of these birds are still pretty active. Not singing as much, but still active and fun to watch. This is Molly Hoffman from my yard on Good Harbor Hill for WTIP.

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0: That was I'm Getting Ready by Michael Kiwanuka. Let's take a quick peek at the weather here. Time's 8:30, just a couple seconds for 8:39. It is currently 56 in the Bay of Grand Marais, and still don't have a temp up over the hill. Looks like we still have that chance of thunderstorms this morning, rain and thunderstorms throughout the day, but a 30% chance. And then high of 63 today, low of 45 overnight. And Saturday, Sunday, Monday, Tuesday all look pretty sunny and clear. Tomorrow, high of 61. Sunday, high of 60. Again, this is in town. 64 on Monday and 67 on Tuesday. There's just a little chance of showers overnight on Saturday night, but 20%. Otherwise, sunny, little gusty tomorrow, but should be a pretty warm, mild weekend. And again, inland, those temps are up in the 70s for Saturday, Sunday, Monday, Tuesday. Lots of sunshine. So just a little chance of precipitation today, maybe some winds, maybe some storms, and then sunny days ahead. We now present an archived edition of The Gunflint Notebook with volunteer commentator Steve Ramberg. Steve shares his unique perspective on life in the Northwoods.
1: Jumping off the dock isn't for sissies or the faint of heart. You have to be sturdy, tough, and of sound mind. Though not a four-season sport, dock jumping makes entrance to the water a quick, unsettling baptism. As the water temperature reaches its August apex, there's no time to waste. It's not something I can think about for too long. On the way down to the lake, preparing for the jump, self-talk prepares my mind. It's easier for me when it's warm, much tougher when it's windy and cold. I tell myself that it'll be okay. I've made it through good times and bad. This will be no different. Life is good. Again, I've made it through good times and bad. This will be no different. Life is good. I pull a full, deep, slow breath into my lungs. Now on the dock, the sun disappears behind the clouds every now and again. Hot, cold, hot. Jumping while the sun is showing its lucent grin is the right thing to do. Jumping while it's hidden behind the clouds, well, it will be okay. I drop my towel, shoes, and shirt. It's go time. I look around at the group. Sometimes it's my kids, sometimes it's a group of friends. There is always someone that has to go first, and of course we stand there. It's so quiet, I can hear crickets. We size each other up, and quickly, somehow, jumping order is established. The kids came up with a new one for exactly this situation, which I guess is supposed to swiften pecking order selection. They tell me, in loud outside voices hopping up and down with excitement, first is worst, second is best, third is the one with the hairy chest, fourth is the one with the treasure chest, fifth is the one with the coconut dress. I usually go third. Thus far, I have not seen the coconut dress, though as I get older, nothing surprises me anymore. You can jump alone. However, it's better in a group. The difference is, when you are by yourself, you can't ask anyone how cold the water is. Usually after the first person jumps, the remaining folk ask, "Is the water cold?" The only respectable and proper answer to the dock members is no. The jump is all about the parabola, the vertex. It's taking a leap of faith. It's knowing that what goes up must come down. At this moment in summer, it's carefree. Through the air you sail. The proper jump is all about running with just the right amount of steps to plant a foot at the edge of the dock, as if lining up to kick a ball. There may be a few stutter steps, the jump, then the extension and contraction of muscles, an aerodynamic posture, and a noticeable period of quiet time. Then splash. There are many different kinds of jumps. The well-respected cannonball, the jackknife, pencil dive, Olympic man, and the Michael Jackson. The Michael Jackson migrated up north with the city cousins. It's pretty simple. One arm up in the air, chin a little bit down, and the other hand, well, it's community radio. Let's just say Billie Jean is not my lover. She's just a girl that thinks that I am the one. This is the first year my youngest has been a part of the jumping family. At 7, apprehension is understood. She spent the last few years standing at the end of the dock in her chartreuse and navy polka dot bikini, looking into the drop-off where the boulders meet the darkness. Her toes curl over the edge of the dock, one finger hanging between her teeth, weighing the cost-benefit ratio. Early this year, she went, and now she is a part of the club. When the time is right, usually sometime later summer, Grandpa does too join the fray. He'll look up and sniff the air, like a grizzly raising his head to a salmon-filled breeze. It has to feel right, the correct combination of temp and dew point, and the decision is made. It's dock jumping time. When Grandpa jumps, the gravitational pull doesn't seem to have the same effect. It's slower. Not only is the dock jump approach more molasses-like, but so is the push-off. There's no parabola in the jump track. The after landing being the scariest, because Grandpa doesn't just pop back up. After five apple, the top of his head shows, and he eases back up ever so slowly from the depths. Since his jump only happens once a year, as soon as he surfaces, it's New Year's Day on the dock jump calendar. In the water after my jump period comes to a close, I float on my back staring up at the sky. Wearing my sandals and no life jacket, I lay there in snow angel position. Just the right combination of cheeseburgers and rubber in my shoes keeps me afloat. The water laps around my face and my toes. Through my water-filled ears, I can hear muffled rumblings of kid jumpers practicing their art. A third generation of dock jumpers happily enjoys themselves. Oh, to live the life we live in Cook County. This is Steve Ramberg with the Gunflint Notebook for WTIP.

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Well, I have another unofficial weather update since I gave the last one a few minutes ago. Dark outside the WTIP window. So I think that 30% chance of precipitation is feeling a little bit more likely. I can't see much beyond the window or what is coming, but the quality of light in the studio and outside has certainly changed in the last 6 minutes. So that's my update for all of you. If you aren't looking out the window, might be a good idea to take a peek. Or those of you west of us, know what's coming. You've been there. So anyways, that's what we've got here. Let's take a look at what else is happening this weekend. There is an all levels yoga class on the rooftop at Voyager Brewing Company each Saturday at 9:30 a.m. Registration and more information is available online. The Cook County Market is held on Saturdays from 10 a.m. to 2 p.m. at the Hub parking lot. 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The Great Expectations School Makerspace is held on the second and fourth Saturdays this summer from 10 a.m. to noon. 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And tomorrow, the Tori Finnish Marketplace and Music Festival takes place Saturday, August 8th from 10 a.m. to 5 p.m. at the Finland, Minnesota Heritage Site, featuring music, food, craft vendors, demonstrators, and more. More information is available on the Finland, Minnesota Historical Society Facebook page. And the Muffin Man, Kevin Cager, reads his favorite picture books on the beachside by Drury Lane Books on Saturdays at 11 a.m. Also at Drury Lane tomorrow, there is an author talk with regional photographer Craig Blacklock from 6 to 7:30 tomorrow night. Craig will share his story about this 50-year culmination of stunning photography. The book is called Superior, A 50-Year Photographic Journey. 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For these events and so many more, because there's more, there's always more, you can just check out our website, WTIP.org, and get all those details. See what's happening. I know I read them kind of fast. There's also music happening this weekend. As always, tonight there's Breanne Morrison and Roxanne Berglund. The Portage Band is playing at Birch Terrace. Barbara Jean and Mike Lewis are at the winery. Timmy House is at Moguls. Breanne Morrison is at Charlie's Alpine Bistro. And the Brothers Burn Mountain are at the Raven's Nest. Again, you can get details for all of that on our website, WTIP.org.

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1: With headlines from around the state, I'm Zan Holston. Students at a Western Minnesota high school are planning to answer a ban on rainbow displays with more rainbows. And a South Minneapolis community hub celebrates its 60th. But first, a proposed right-to-repair law for St. Paul renters will not go before voters this fall, even after supporters cleared the required signature threshold. The measure would have allowed tenants to make certain repairs and deduct the cost from their rent when landlords fail to fix problems. The City Council voted 5-2 against putting the right-to-repair measure on the November ballot after city attorneys warned the proposal conflicted with state law and might not be enforceable. Councilmember Anika Bowie had endorsed the measure, but says that legal warning changed her vote.
2: It's not just a matter of putting a ballot initiative on the ballot. It's a matter of making sure that what you're putting on the ballot, if passes, can be actually enforceable as you intended, so we aren't setting voters up for failure.
1: The group behind the ballot question, Safe Home St. Paul, says volunteers collected more than enough verified signatures to meet the city's requirement for a ballot question. The group says the city charter required the council to either pass the ordinance as written or send it to voters. In Mankato, college enrollment remains near historic highs, but Minnesota State is cutting 53 positions as the university tries to close a $22 million two-year budget gap. 17 current faculty and staff positions will be eliminated through layoffs or other job cuts. The university is also eliminating 15 vacant positions and cutting 21 graduate assistants' jobs, while other employees have accepted early separation packages. In Rochester, an elementary school will stop teaching students despite months of objections from families. The school board unanimously approved a nearly $45 million facilities plan that will close Churchill Elementary School. Beginning in fall of next year, Churchill's kindergarten through second grade students will move to Hoover Elementary School. Board member Jean Marvin, who raised three children in Rochester schools, says she understands why families are upset.
3: They went to three different high schools, and it's emotional. You grow connected to the school your child is going to.
1: Churchill will be repurposed for alternative learning and independent living programs. Another Minnesota school board decision is resulting in an organized first-day response from students. In Detroit Lakes in far western Minnesota near Moorhead, the board voted 4-2 to order the removal of materials not funded, sponsored, or authorized by the district. The motion specifically named rainbow stickers, posters, flags, and buttons. Board member Sanford Nelson introduced the motion, even though it was not on the published agenda. Superintendent Mark Jensen told the Minnesota Star Tribune that he and two board members were blindsided. Board supporters called the directive politically neutral, but students and staff told Valley News Live they had no opportunity to give input, and high school senior Molly Joe says she feels the decision makes other students feel small and isolated. She says students will hand out rainbow items when classes resume in September. The district has not yet posted the meeting minutes or the new policy. More than 200,000 Minnesotans could face new work requirements to keep their Medicaid coverage. The state is asking enrollees to prepare through its new online tool. Beginning January 1st, new federal work rules will generally apply to adults between 21 and 64 years old who do not live with dependent children, are not pregnant, and do not receive medical assistance based on disability. The new state renewal lookup tool allows enrollees to report expected work, school, and volunteer hours, or claim an exemption. The online tool is available through August 31st at mnrenewallookup.com. And finally, one of Minnesota's oldest black-founded nonprofits is throwing itself a 60th birthday party. For six decades, Sabathany Community Center has helped keep South Minneapolis fed, housed, and connected. Saturday, it celebrates with a free block party and a community march honoring two women who helped shape the South Side: Clarissa Walker, who built Sabathany's Family Resource Program, and Lana Q. Newman, who published the Minnesota Spokesman Recorder. The party includes barbecue, family activities, and music from Sounds of Blackness. For North Star Stories, I'm Zan Holston.
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5: All right. Well, it is 8:55 and we are going to close out this hour. This is an oldie but a goodie from James Vincent McMorrow. This is Hear the Noise That Moves So Soft and Slow.

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Well, we had a flash of rain. The streets are shiny. Looks like that precipitation is here. All right. Well, like I said, it is 9:01. You're listening to WTIP Friday edition of North Shore Morning. I'm Steph Voss. Today is August 7th, and thanks so much for having us on. Good to be with you this morning. We've got some good bits of the show ahead yet. We will, of course, do birthday weather news. Then we'll have Ken Hoffman's journal. And after that, I get to talk to Amanda Hand about updates at the YMCA. Going to be a new regular feature for us just to hear what they've got going on. So we'll have Amanda Hand in studio. After that, we'll have Pop Quiz. It's a fun trivia question today. And following Pop Quiz, we'll have Minnesota 90 and Anishinaabemowin Word of the Day. 9:40-ish, we'll have Minnesota Native News. Wrap up Pop Quiz, end the morning with Bird Note, check in on our community calendar and live music calendar, play some tunes in between, keep an eye on that weather. So that's what we've got. Thanks so much for tuning in, making us part of your morning. So birthdays today, I don't have anyone on the calendar, but I'm sure someone listening has birthday or knows someone with a birthday, so sending lots of happy birthday wishes to them. Sunrise this morning was at 5:46 and sunset tonight at 8:26 for 14 hours and 40 minutes of total daylight. The moon is 33.9% illuminated, waning crescent on our way to the new moon on August 12th. Our next full moon is on August 27th. The lake this morning, I'm sure lots has changed. Just a lot has changed out the window since I've been here. But when I drove in this morning, the lake was different in every little bay that I went through. But there were these sort of scrapes of clouds gathered up in all the corners, collected in these little bays, just snagged on the trees, these fuzzy bunny clouds. Maybe you call them fog or mist, but just sort of collected in the corners all.

gathered up, like snuggling a little kid, snuggling a stuffy. There was just something like soft and sweet in the corners of those bays. And there was a gentle movement in the lake. But the thing that really struck me about the lake this morning was all the different colors of blue. Some were really light, some were really deep, some were really clear. But often it feels like the lake is bouncing the sky back or pulling the trees onto the glassy surface, just in so much relationship with the sky and everything reflecting back, bouncing back, sunlight on the lake. But this morning, I just got this feeling, I know it's so wild, but if the sky didn't exist, the lake would still have been all of those blues. It felt like the blues were coming from somewhere deep inside the lake or close to the surface or wherever, but the lake was like pushing out, emanating out those like radiant, all the different blues that there were coming from the lake herself, not reflecting or bouncing anything back, but just so deeply herself that all of these blues were just coming right out of the lake. That's what I've got. And then, of course, this gentle little dance and big wide sweep of blue horizon, and then till obscured by the little snuggly foggy bits scraped on the corner. So that's what I have for a lake report for you this morning. But yeah, go take a peek for yourself if you can. And if you can't, just close your eyes and picture what I was seeing the best I can share that with you. All right. In terms of, you know, numbers and stuff, we have some numbers for the weather. It is 58 degrees here in town. My weather station over the hill still is not reporting anything, so I don't know what it's like up there. But today there is a 30% chance of showers and thunderstorms. We've certainly had some. And probably wrapping up late afternoon, I should say. Otherwise, cloudy today, high near 63. Winds could be a little gusty with this thunderstorm. There is, they did put out a marine weather statement about an hour ago. So, yeah, just to keep an eye on that. Oh, but it looks like that has passed. So, no more marine weather statement. That's cleared. Tonight, partly cloudy, low around 45. Tomorrow, sunny, high near 61 in town. Winds could gust to 20 miles an hour tomorrow. And those winds might bring just a 20% chance of showers overnight, nothing too significant. Then Sunday, Monday, Tuesday, sunny, high near 60, 64, 67, just lots of sunshine, pretty good moderate temps. And those temps, of course, are a little warmer up over the hill. Highs tomorrow, 76, 75 on Sunday, 75 on Monday, 76 on Tuesday. So lots of sunshine, nice temps. Then Tuesday night is the next time we have a chance of showers from what we can see from here. But that's what we've got for the weather around here, the best we can guess. In terms of temps around the area, we've got 73 and cloudy in Minneapolis, 75 and sunny in Michigan, 69 in Bayfield, 68 in Thunder Bay. They're getting a little bit of rain too. Tofty, 63, 65 in Two Harbors and Silver Bay, 63 over in Ely, cloudy and 68 in Duluth. So, yeah, that's what we've got. Let's turn now to some news.

0: The Associated Press reports that Immigration and Customs Enforcement is moving to equip officers with body cameras in the next 2 months, but the agency's policy gives it broad control over what footage will be made public by specifying any releases must be in its, quote, best interests. After years of delays, ICE said its field officers nationwide will have body-worn cameras by the end of September. The rollout comes after recent fatal shootings by officers enforcing President Donald Trump's immigration crackdown have intensified pressure for accountability that the cameras could provide. But the agency's body-worn camera policy could mean taxpayers who are pitching in tens of millions of dollars to pay for the cameras may be kept in the dark about some high-profile confrontations, at least in their immediate aftermath. The policy says ICE will promptly release video of shootings and other encounters in which its agents cause death or a serious injury only after determining, quote, it is in the best interests of the agency, unquote, to do so. That gives its director discretion to release recordings that reflect well on the agency's image while working to keep others secret, experts on body camera policy said. Such selective releases are routine in some law enforcement agencies, but usually not so clearly contemplated in policy, according to Professor Christopher Schneider of Brandon University in Canada, a co-author of the new book, Police-Worn Body Cameras, Media and the New Discourse of Police Reform. The policy requires officers to activate cameras during routine enforcement activities, including while making arrests, executing search warrants, and responding to emergencies. After shootings or other serious confrontations, a committee that includes top ICE officials and lawyers will review the footage and recommend whether to release it promptly, according to the body camera policy issued in February 2025. The Star Tribune reports as details of an internal investigation into St. Paul Mayor Callie Herr have emerged over the past week, so has a central question. Does the conduct amount to sexual harassment, or is Herr's personality being weaponized in a public fight with the St. Paul Police Department? So far, the allegations against Herr include that she superimposed the face of a police officer onto a meme about wienering in relation to a hot dog gathering with top brass in the department, initiated a conversation about her own body and the body of a deputy chief in the police locker room, made noises while working out, and many other things. Herr has said that some of her attempts at humor fell flat, but she also said the jokes reflected her belief that the police force had welcomed her into the circle and then manipulated that trust. That the allegations have become public months after the complaint was filed, but less than 3 weeks before Herr is set to unveil her budget proposal for 2027, has some questioning the connection between the investigation and Herr's scrutiny of the police budget. St. Paul faces a $26 million budget gap, and Herr has signaled she intends to make cuts across the city. Those cuts potentially include the police department, which was typically shielded from austerity during former Mayor Melvin Carter's tenure. Though Herr has said she will not call for an outside investigation into the incident before the conclusion of the internal affairs probe, she wrote that she would welcome the city's civilian review board to develop a policy to hire an outside investigator. The Minnesota Star Tribune reports a St. Paul woman is accusing Chipotle of serving her a burrito bowl this summer that caused a salmonella infection that resulted in a hospital stay for life-threatening complications. Kristen Bain sued the fast-food Mexican chain on Wednesday, one day after Chipotle became publicly identified as a link in a salmonella outbreak that has sickened at least 110 people in Minnesota and 345 people in total across 25 states. Results of a traceback investigation further link the illnesses to jalapenos grown in Mexico and distributed by Coast Citrus Distributors, according to the Center for Disease Control and Prevention. The CDC said some of the illnesses nationally involved people who ate at Qdoba, and that the Mexican chain restaurant also has stopped serving any foods containing suspect jalapeno peppers. The federal agency urged all businesses to check for and not serve recalled jalapeno peppers. Bain's illness resulted in a variety of medical complications, including a septic bloodstream infection that left her hospitalized for 3 days, according to her lawsuit. Most of the illnesses in Minnesota involve people who ate at Chipotle, but public health investigators have found related salmonella cases among people who ate food containing jalapenos at other Mexican fast food restaurants in the same time frame. And lastly, the Duluth News Tribune reports that nearly all of northeastern Minnesota is in a severe drought, and the dry conditions could persist into fall, raising concerns of a lengthy wildfire season. In the latest U.S. drought monitor map, released Thursday, July 30th, showed that nearly 90% of the state is experiencing some level of drought, with more than a third of the state, mostly spanning from north-central Minnesota to Lake Superior, in the severe drought category. Northwestern Wisconsin is also in a moderate to severe drought. Much of the region has received 75% to 80% of normal precipitation over the last 120 days. The Ely area, where wildfires grew rapidly during hot, dry, and windy conditions last month, has received just 60 to 65% of normal precipitation for the last 90 days. The drought prompted the Minnesota Department of Natural Resources and the City of Duluth on Tuesday to issue a drought warning phase of the Minnesota Statewide Drought Plan. The DNR and city urged residents to curb water use, namely by reducing lawn watering. The city also supplies Rice Lake, Hermantown, and Proctor with drinking water, which is sourced from Lake Superior rather than wells. The drought shows no signs of letting up. An official said the next week or so looks fairly dry with some scattered rain and thunderstorms. AP News on WTIP is made possible by our listener members and business underwriters.
1: Ken and Molly Huffman were local surveyors and naturalists known for their knowledge of wild birds and plants. Ken carefully recorded their daily observations in his journals, quietly documenting 30 years of naturalist history on the North Shore.
2: From the pages of Ken Hoffman's journal, this is Barb Levine. July 22, 1981. Leo Lake on the Gunflint Trail. Another clear morning, 38 degrees. Small birds no longer have territories. Vireos in the yard, black and white warbler, adult, male baybreast, still singing. Young, heavily streaked yellow rumps begging. They are hardly recognizable and have no yellow. Young sapsuckers in alders, rose-breasted grosbeak family groups. Canoed over to Getches's, where he showed us the lines he once surveyed. Walking in his woods and on Finn Lake Road, found a few ripe blueberries, young boreal chickadee. Home by noon, then proceeded to work on the shed. Put in a window and did three-corner moldings. Molly put a new roof on the doghouse. Got two buckets of beef bones with much meat from TC. Went to the dump after cleaning bones with Mookie and Tootie. About six bears at the dump and maybe 12 people watching. We also had a bear in our compost last night. Another cool night, 48 degrees at 10 p.m.
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0: That was Hard Times Come Again No More by Brett Deenan. Up next, Amanda Hand is the executive director of the Cook County YMCA and is joining us now for an update. Welcome, Amanda.
1: Thank you. Good morning.
0: So I have a couple notes here for our conversation, and there's a lot happening. So start wherever you want and walk us through it.
1: And I've added a few more things to that list.
0: Amazing.
1: Sent it off to CJ. Yeah, well, first and foremost, I want to let folks know. So this Sunday is the beginning of the Cook County Kids to Camp Miller mini week session. And Camp Miller is about an hour south of Duluth, and it's our overnight, you know, wilderness traditional camp that the Lake Superior Y Association runs. And we have this mini week happening for Cook County kids specifically. And there's still room, and it's not too late to register. So if there's a family listening to this, like, oh, I'll get on the website today and sign up my kid, great, we can still figure that out. So that's from Sunday to Wednesday, kids 6 to 14. Kids who just finished fourth grade this past school year would have all of their costs covered. There's also still some more just run-of-the-mill financial support for families who might need that. And you can also just register at full price if you don't need that. But today would be the day to get on the website and register if that's something you want to sign up for last minute. So we'd love to see a few more kids. And we have transportation provided. So Camp Miller staff are going to come up on Sunday with a couple of vans and drive kids back down to camp for that. So that's the biggie. The next thing on my list is that we continue to host a food shelf table in the lobby of the Y. Anyone is welcome to use it. Anyone is welcome to contribute food to it. We are running low, so we would love some donations up there if folks can spare a few things.
0: Yeah, just sort of raid the cupboard before you head to the Y.
1: Exactly, yes. Yeah. And that lobby is a public space, so you don't have to be a member to drop off food or to come and pick up food.
0: Sure.
1: So anytime we're open, people are welcome to use it.
0: Great. And what's happening at the pool?
1: The pool. This is our high drama this month.
0: Ooh.
1: So the pool remains closed for the time being. We don't have a firm timeline for when it will open,
0: okay. But
1: at least a few more weeks, if not more. For folks who may not be clear on our collaborative relationship with the county owns that building and manages all of the facilities related maintenance things that come up as opposed to the Y. So what happened was we had to turn off our HVAC during the fire, our pool HVAC, because it's designed to pull in fresh air to vent humidity and to vent chlorine.
0: Mm-hmm.
1: But it was also pulling in that really poor air quality and lots of smoke. So the natatorium was actually smoky. So we had to turn it off. And then 4 or 5 days later, when we went to turn it back on, it would not start. So the fan motor burned out. That fan motor is a big piece of equipment. It is a very heavy, about 500-pound piece of equipment.
0: Ooh.
1: So that's what needs to be replaced. We need a specialized crane, not from Cook County, to come up to lift it up onto the roof, because that's where it runs. So
0: Wow. All
1: of those things are in motion. The county's been fantastic. They are working on it as quickly as they possibly can.
0: Mm-hmm.
1: It's just not a fast fix. So the pool remains closed. We are updating our schedules online weekly. And,
0: okay.
1: You know, people can call if they have questions, but online should be the place to look. We discovered this morning that we had a glitch and things were not updated as we thought they were. So that is getting fixed.
0: Working on it.
1: Working on it, exactly. Yes.
0: And I understand you need lifeguards for when the pool does open.
1: We do. Yeah, that's been an ongoing challenge, and it really is our area of highest need. We've been posting various versions of lifeguard positions, full-time, part-time, combined with member services, not combined with member services, but at the end of the day, we have to have lifeguards to open the pool. We have a few people moving on to college, things like that,
0: mm-hmm.
1: And we were struggling a little bit with having enough lifeguards before that. So if there are community members who are interested in getting trained, they can reach out to us. That would make a huge difference in our ability to staff the pool and with less stress. So we would love to hear from some folks who are interested in lifeguarding.
0: And you provide the training for people that are interested.
1: The training. Yep.
0: Very cool.
1: Exactly. Yep. And we've got the lifeguards we do have are fantastic human beings. So it's a good crew of people to work with.
0: Yeah. And then tell me about what's happening August 17th.
1: Yes, we are so excited about this event. So we've got a collaboration with North Shore Health's Physical Therapy Department. So on August 17th, we are running a, it will serve a twofold purpose for youth. So kids 12 and up can, who are either members or get a day pass, can use our weight room at the Y, but they need to have a teen weight room orientation to do that safely. So this event will check that box as a group teen weight room orientation for kids 12 and up. But also we will have a presentation by Alex, who is a athletic trainer who works for North Shore Health's Physical Therapy Department, and Lee, who is a longtime physical therapist, about safe lifting, some of those basics about building muscle without hurting yourself and health overall. So great opportunity for young people 12 to 17 to come in, learn some new strategies for safe lifting, and then young people who complete that class will get a sticker and free day pass.
0: Stickers,
1: yeah. And day passes. Yeah,
0: very
1: so
0: cool.
1: Super. We really would love to see kids there. And we're running it three times that day, so 8 to 9, noon to 1, and 5 to 6. And parents are welcome to tag along for the ride. You know, we think it would be super valuable for parents to also have a sense of what constitutes safe lifting and to kind of support and encourage kids in that direction.
0: Very cool. Yeah, so that's August 17th. That looks great.
1: Yeah.
0: Very cool. Well, is there anything else you want to toss in here? Other updates for us?
1: Just a couple of things. I'll preview a really fun event we have coming up in September. It's called Welcoming Week. And that's an event that Y's Across the Nation run, but it's actually an event that was created by an organization that is not the Y, called Welcome America. And it's about a week's worth of activities designed to get to know your neighbors, appreciate the diversity of people living and working in the United States. So we're going to have a number of fun events. We've got a blood drive that week. We'll have voter registration that week. Mm. And we're working on some other fun ideas. So just stay alert to what's coming down the pike there. We'll get more communications out closer to the event, but really excited about that. And then we would always love volunteers at the Y. So we're working on drafting a sort of a better articulated list of kind of where we would love to have volunteers. But if folks are interested in that, we'd love to have volunteers assisting in the lobby, welcoming guests, those kinds of things. So
0: very cool.
1: Yeah.
0: Well, we are talking with YMCA Executive Director Amanda Hand. Is there anything else you want to cover today? Camp registration.
1: Do it today. There's still a little bit of room. Yes.
0: Perfect.
1: Otherwise, that's it.
0: All right. Well, thank you so much for your time today.
1: Thank you.
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Well, that song means it's 9:30, and it's time for Pop Quiz. Fun little game we play every weekday at 9:30. So simple. I throw out a trivia question, you throw out an answer, we see if they match. If you are the first one to call in with the right answer, you could win a fabulous prize. If you've won in the last 30 days, you know the deal. You just get satisfaction of a job well done, and the next right caller will win that prize. So get your hands ready on the dial. 218-387-1070. Again, that's 218-387-1070. Here we go. Simple question. Yesterday, let me just pull this up really quick. More than 90,000 what were poured out of a truck and into the Chicago River? Yesterday, 90,000 of these things were poured out of a truck and into the Chicago River. I want to know, what was poured into the Chicago River yesterday? 90,000 of them. Give us a call if you think you know. 218-387-1070. Again, 218-387-1070. Yesterday, 90,000 something were poured into the Chicago River, and I want to know what it is. Thanks so much, everybody, for playing.

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0: That was Glenn Hansard with High Hope. 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
2: The Anthology of American Folk Music, released in 1952, was one of the most influential anthologies of the 20th century. 84 country and blues tracks from the American South. Well, except for one. That exception was Moonshiner's Dance Part 1 from St. Paul, Minnesota. In the 1920s, World War I vet Frank Cloutier was music director at St. Paul's Victoria Theater. Cloutier and his house band provided the background music for this Prohibition-era hangout. And somehow, they also recorded Moonshiner's Dance Part 1. A rollicking mishmash of old popular tunes with some counting, hand claps, and polka thrown in. It was released in 1927 and would have been lost to history but for the decision to immortalize it on the Anthology of American Folk Music.
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0: Time is 9:38. Taking a peek back at the community calendar, the Granary Playhouse presents As You Like It, a musical adaptation of Shakespeare's As You Like It. Performances this week are Friday at 7 p.m. and Sunday at 2 p.m. at the Arrowhead Center for the Arts. 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And of course, you can find more of those details on our website, wtip.org. There's some great stuff happening this weekend. We've got Rendezvous Days up in Grand Portage, and there's some stuff happening down in Finland. So we had our turn to be hustling and bustling in Grand Marais last weekend, and now there's more fun stuff still nearby. So you can check out our website, WTIP.org, for all of that. There's also lots of music. So earlier in the show, I kind of ran through who's playing tonight. But tomorrow we have Andy Keith and Fred Anderson at The Market, Thirsty River at Raven's Nest, Pete Cavanaugh and Friends at Skyport, Jim Miller at Mogul's, Joe Pollock at Charlie's Alpine Bistro, Bigfoot County at Raven's Nest, and Frequency Rising at Up Yonder. So you can get details about the times and the places. I'm just going to throw them out there and you can go do the research, figure out where and when all that is. You can get there on our website, WTIP.org. Up next, we have Minnesota Native News.
5: You're listening to Minnesota Native News. I'm Marie Rock. This week, we revisit producer Emma Needham's interview with Bazile Honick to learn more about his relationship to fire and what he thinks are the causes behind Minnesota's increasing risk for devastating wildfires.
6: My name is Bazile Minogijigabo-Ponick. I come from the Red Cliff Band of Lake Superior, Chippewa. I'm currently the research coordinator for a project that is bringing people together to discuss cultural fire. I was born into the world of fire. My dad has been a wildland firefighter and a fire practitioner for around 20 years. And then my mom just recently became a researcher of fire and a student of fire. So I think I was born into it. I also have been learning about my love for fire as a tool of our ancestors and as a tool of the people today, how we can help the land with fire, and in turn, the land will help us.
7: What do you think that listeners need to know about the work that you're doing about fire in Minnesota and Indigenous people's relationship with it?
6: We received funding from the National Science Foundation to host what we're calling fireside conversations. So we're gathering within tribal communities in Minnesota, Wisconsin, and Michigan to literally sit around a fire, sit around a campfire to discuss our ancestors' use of fire, to discuss fire usage today, to discuss fire as a cultural thing, as a spiritual being. People should recognize that Indigenous peoples have had a relationship with fire since time immemorial. We're using fire to decrease the amount of burnable materials within a forest, which can build up and have a highly intense wildfire. So we're kind of cleaning the forest floor with fire. There are opportunities to use fire to help the landscapes. Some elders are even saying that fire surrounding Manumen or wild rice lakes can help to give a nitrogen boost in those lakes to help support the growth of wild rice. So I think it's kind of a thinking that fire and water are opposite, but they both need to be a part of the conversation. I've also learned that there is a motivation to return fire to our land. People get really excited when we have these conversations.
7: I heard that Minnesota is next on the list of states that could be experiencing really intense wildfires.
6: There are numerous factors that are causing these intense wildfires. One is obviously climate change. The second is our past mismanagement of the lands, not using fire as a tool to decrease the burnable materials within these forests. These forests haven't seen fires for generations, for sometimes up to 100 years, and that has caused some great increases in burnable materials. So when that forest does light up with no treatment to decrease some of those fuels, it's going to be intense. That's something to recognize. Our mismanagement of the landscapes are causing a lot of fuel to be added to these intense wildfires. I recognize that there is a lot of trauma associated with fire due to the wildfires that are happening, or even due to the, I would say, propaganda that we've been fed that all fires are bad. That has been intentional. The origins of it come from wanting to protect the timber harvest and protect the profits of corporations, which started that propaganda of anti-fire. So I recognize that there is some healing to do with fire as a being, and that if we learn more about fire and the relationship that Indigenous peoples have had with it, we can begin to heal our relationship with it.
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time is 9:46, and it is time to wrap up Pop Quiz, a little trivia game we play every weekday at 9:30. Host throws out a question, you throw out an answer. The first one right wins. You win a fabulous prize, and I wanted to know one simple thing. Yesterday, more than 90,000 what were dumped into the Chicago River? And we got guesses of Asian carp, trout, fingerlings, but we got right answers from Sherry Reilly, Lisa, Lizzie, Xander from Happy Acres, but Christine Lenhard knew that it was rubber ducks. Christine won a flash drive with recordings of Veterans Voices Korea from Ampers. Winners of Pop Quiz have 90 days to either collect their prize here at the station or to call us to have it mailed to them. Yes, a deluge of 90,000 rubber ducks poured out of a truck and into the Chicago River yesterday, bobbed along a stretch of the skyscraper-lined river in the annual Chicago Ducky Derby, Tri-Ducky Derby, that raised thousands of dollars for charities. The annual event is a fundraiser for Special Olympics Illinois and draws thousands of participants. Some people, I think, come in fun derby hats. Other people have rubber duck printed shirts. And yeah, it's a lot of fun. You can see some videos of 90,000 rubber ducks being dropped into the Chicago River if you head over to AP News. But so thanks, everyone, for playing. 90,000 rubber ducks dumped into the Chicago River yesterday. All right, well, let's get to a song here. This is The Wild Hunt by The Tallest Man on Earth.

0: That was The Wild Hunt by The Tallest Man on Earth. Time is 9:51. We have a lot more great radio coming up for you today. Up next, we have Sidetracks, and looks like that's going to be Will Moore hosting. After that, at noon, we have the North Shore News Hour with Sterling Anderson. Will is back with the Scenic Route at 4 p.m., and then Dr. Ozzy's Border Crossing from 5 to 7. And small change tonight, so if you want more trivia, you couldn't get enough of the rubber ducks today. More trivia tonight at 7 p.m. for small change with small change. And then D-Dub is hosting Boomer Jam at, that's 8 to 10. So lots of great radio. Stay tuned here throughout the day. We'll continue to update you with weather and all kinds of good stuff. So thanks so much for tuning in. Up next, we have Bird Note.
1: This is Bird Note. We often think of birds migrating south in the fall, but many species kick off their big trips surprisingly early in the year. Shorebirds nesting in the Arctic tundra are an extreme example. Birds like this American golden plover have a small window of time to build a nest, find a mate, and lay eggs in the short Arctic growing season. Golden plovers actually leave their juvenile young behind to begin flying south in mid-summer. But don't worry. At that point, the juveniles are already taking care of themselves and can find their own way to South America later in the year. What that means for people living below the Arctic Circle in North America is that shorebirds begin reappearing on beaches, mudflats, and grasslands in July and August. Unlike the rapid flight north in the spring, shorebirds take their time in the fall, following the weather patterns and stopping for a while when they find a good spot for food. So for shorebirds, it's like summer's over as soon as it began. Another way to look at it? Every month of the year has a big event for birds' life cycles, and there's always something new for us to witness. For Bird Note, I'm Ariana Rimmel.

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1: 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But thank you so much for listening to North Shore Morning here on WTIP. I'm Steph Voss. I've been your host a little after 9:54. We're going to go out with one of my favorites. You hear me play little bits of her songs. This is Yasmin Williams with I Wonder. Have a great weekend, everyone.

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Thanks to Steph for giving us North Shore Morning. Let's take a look at the weather outside. Cloudy skies. There's a little bit of rain and thunder this morning, and right now just 59 degrees down by the lake here in Grand Marais. 62 over the hill, looks like Grand Portage coming in at around 61, 64 up the Gunflint Trail right now. Silver Bay and Duluth around 66 degrees. Yeah, Duluth actually coming in around 70, and so is the Twin Cities. Today, 20 to 30% chance of thunderstorms and showers. Highs going to be around 77 for the inland area of Cook County as well. And then tomorrow on Saturday, highs going to be in the mid-70s and sunny. Sunny and about 75 exactly for the next 4 days here. Sunday, Saturday, Monday, and Tuesday. All looking clear and good temperatures. All right, we're going to start off here with Chauffeur. This is from the Womack Sisters.

0: El Tecolote, that is from Lone Piñon. And their album came out after they did a great show up here. It's called Hot Carne Seca. And we had before that a bit of Higher from Francis of Delirium, and then Chauffeur from the Womack Sisters. And that full album should be out very soon. We'll be back here in just a moment. 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
0: All right, let's get into Devin Gilfillian. This is a new song called Moonflower.

There we go. We're back here on Sidetracks. We just heard Billy Strings, Burn the Other End, and then Courtney Barnett before that with Mantis. We had Little Barry with Coralisa, Magdalena Bay, This is the World, and A Question of When from Panda Bear and Sonic Boom together here on Sidetracks. 10:42 right now. Do another set of music, and then at 11 o'clock, give you an update on news and weather. We're going to get into Portugal the Man here. This is called Angoon.

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0: That was the Vindies, and that was called Trapdoor. We had before that Dorio with My Own Personal Racer, cool band from Austin. And then Bibio Sound Machine with Give Me Peace, and Angoon from Portugal the Man. That might be my favorite Portugal the Man song already. What a banger. 1101, you're listening to North Shore Community Radio, broadcasting at 90.7 FM WTIP Grand Marais, 90.1 FM WGPO Grand Portage, 89.1 FM WKEK Gunflint Lake, and on the web at WTIP.org. Let's take a look at the weather around the area. 70 degrees here in Grand Marais, 66 right in town on the shore, 63 in Grand Portage. Looks like 66 up the Gunflint Trail, 69 in Lutzen, 70 in Silver Bay, 67 in Duluth. Twin Cities are at 71 degrees. 30% chance of thunderstorms today and showers. Going to have highs of around 77 in the inland area, Cook County, staying down by the 60s by the lake. Saturday, highs of 75 and sunny. Slight chance of showers Saturday night. Sunday, Monday, and Tuesday next week, copy-pasted, 75 degrees and mostly sunny. Saturday, Sunday, Monday, and Tuesday ahead of us here. All right. 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
0: Okay. We're going to start off this next set of music with Tedeschi Trucks Band. This is I Got You.

0: Chief Seattle's Dream, that is from David Huckfeldt. If you go on WTIP.org, you can check out an interview I did with him about that song from last month. We also did a few other songs in that set. We heard from Rihanna Giddens. We had Carolina Rain. We had Steep Canyon Rangers, Rumble Strips, and Tedeschi Trucks Band with I Got You. We also had Jay Buchanan in there. Really good voice. High and Lonesome was the name of that one. And we'll be back here in just a moment.
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0: Going to switch up the vibe here. Going back to Sotomayor, this is from the album Wabi Sabi, Me Dejo Llevar.

0: The Strokes with Going Shopping, ending that set of music. We also had before that listening to some King Tuff, Twisted on a Train. Adrian Young in the middle with Shakedown. Avalon Emerson's Eden and Sotomayor with Me Dejo Llevar as well. We'll be back here after a couple more messages. Round out the show.
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0: I'm Sterling Anderson, and this is the North Shore News Hour. It is Friday, August 7th. Coming up on the show today, we're going to hear some news from the Grand Marais Parks Board following their recent meeting. And we're also going to talk with the newly named 2026 Farm Family of the Year for Cook County by the University of Minnesota. And we'll check in with the Art Colony. They have a big project coming up. They're making all the bowls for Empty Bowls, which is coming up earlier this year in September. So I'll have more details on that later on in the show. But let's take a look at the weather right now. Down at the harbor, the National Weather Service last update had that at 54 degrees right on the lake here in Grand Marais. Looking along the shoreline in Silver Bay, 68, 67 for Tofte, 68 in Grand Portage, and inland parts of the county up the trail. Not a ton warmer this afternoon so far. A couple spots getting up into the 70s, though, up towards the end of the trail. Forecast today, there is a 30% chance of showers and thunderstorms this afternoon. Highs should be in the 60s to mid-70s. Mostly clear tomorrow with low temperatures in the mid-40s to low 50s. And Saturday, sunny. High temperatures be in the 60s along the shoreline. Once again, mid-70s inland. And winds also continuing tomorrow. West winds 5 to 10, gusts to 20. Saturday night, slight chance of some showers coming in, with low temperatures in the, again, mid-40s to low 50s. And Sunday, another similar day, partly sunny skies with temperatures, again, in the 60s to mid-70s inland. Sunrise this morning, that was at 5:46. Sunset this evening, 8:26, giving us now today 14 hours and 41 minutes between sunrise and sunset. And our moon for tonight, that will be a waning crescent moon, illuminated around 32%. 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
1: The Grand Marais Parks Department oversees the municipal campground, the marina, the city's parks, and the Gunflint Hills Golf Course. And here to talk to us about all of that is Parks and Recreation Manager Dave Terstay. Good morning, Dave.
2: CJ, good morning. It's peak summer.
1: It is peak summer. So, you know, fish pick in the rear view. So how did that go?
2: It was actually really good. Fisherman's Picnic, the event of the season, especially in the hospitality industry, the campground, the rec park, the marina, all of our downtown holdings, Harbor Park, everything was full. And I felt a safe, happy vibe. I know no one got hurt too seriously, which is always a major win when we had this many people in town and in the park. And, yeah, I was so relieved. We had great staff and great guests, and the Lions knocked it out of the park again for Fisherman's Picnic. 96th annual, I think it was.
1: Oh, yeah.
2: So they got it dialed in.
1: They do.
2: And, thanks to great weather and, like I say, great staff, we got through it. So

0: Excellent.
1: It's a bit of a peak, too. We always look at this as like downhill from here.
0: Ah, well, we have to talk about July because it started out really well, but then the whole wildfire smoke ash thing happened. So give us a little recap of July, if you would.
1: Oh, sure, sure. Turbulent month, I think, is the best adjective. So, yeah, best 2 weeks ever because of the 4th of July was on a Saturday. That weekend was spectacular. We were full, and downtown was doing great. And then the next 2 weeks, of course, we had that heat dome settle in over the southern states, and Twin Cities area in particular was sweltering. So we were really doing well the first 2 weeks of July. And then, boom, like a blizzard, the smoke and the ash came on the 15th, I think it was, that Wednesday. We woke up to ash and mass exodus, of course, mass cancellations. Like, just, I mean, talk about a contrast to the previous few days, because, you know, prior to that, the boundary waters had just been announced closed, and we took in all of the, I would say, folks that were here for the boundary waters. You know, the like weekend of the 12th, 13th, 14th was one of our busiest, you know, because of the boundary waters closure. And then, lo and behold, we were on the edge of, like, emptiness on the weekend of the 18th of July. It was like May. I told the park board last night it was literally empty in the overnight countryside. Of course, all the seasonals were here. All our summer folks, May to October folks on the east side were here, but indoors. And so just a strange scene here in the middle of the month, just being so empty and so quiet. Of course, the air quality improved, things improved, but we did suffer a lot of cancellations, a lot of lost business during that week or so of the smoke.
0: So really
1: strong, ended the month on a bang because it was the start of the picnic. You know, by the weekend of the 25th, it was somewhat back to normal. And then, of course, last weekend was full.
0: And for reservations for August, are you booked, or did you still have some cancellations because people anticipated that the wildfire smoke would be an issue later?
1: Sure, yeah, sure. There were those preemptive folks looking out a month or so and canceling for August, but not many. I'm certain those will rebook, or we're still full. We're still looking really good.
0: Okay.
1: Great. Even ever since the picnic, this whole week is the last week of July, first week of August is typically our full every night, you know, 2 weeks of peak summer. So we're still in that mode right now because the weather's great, the air quality is decent, and, yeah, folks are relishing the cool lakeshore here down Lake Spirit. Surface temps on the lake have been exceptionally cool. I think that's the story amongst the fishermen and the when you're on the lake, it's been foggy, as you've noted, and now we're just starting to see them approach the 50s, 50-degree surface temperature, which is usually a month or so ago that would have been happening. So, strange summer.
0: Yeah.
1: Decent, you know, business-wise, we're down a little. With the park board report, I reported 2% down year over year. So, we're gaining, but we got some ground to make up.
0: All right. Well, given the circumstances, that sounds like you're doing all right. Any maintenance issues with all the folks?
1: Funny you should ask. Yeah, so we discovered a big leak in our hot water system out at bathhouse 4, right? Our new bathhouse, which is over 20 years old, had electric water heaters installed. They're big storage units. One of them sprung a leak last week right before the picnic.
0: No.
1: Luckily, we have two. Yeah, right? And we did an excellent job managing that. My maintenance staff was right on top of it, found it right away, isolated the tank, shut it down. We still have the other one going. We've got the solar supplemental system as well. So the good news is the bathhouse still has hot water. It's a limited supply. We've taken some extra measures on signage and low-flow shower heads and that sort of business. But we have three other bathhouses. We're getting by. We're getting through. And we're taking this as a chance to really fix the hot water in bathhouse 4 for another 20 years. So we're taking a step back and looking at a replacement system that will likely not be electric hot water storage tanks, but more of a on-demand system. You know, we initially experienced, when the bathhouse first opened, it didn't have enough hot water because electric takes forever to recover. And that's where the solar system got added, and that barely made it through, and especially on foggy, cloudy days, we don't have enough hot water. So this is a kind of a blessing in disguise where we have a chance now to fix the hot water for bathhouse 4 for good or for another 20 years.
0: Mm-hmm.
1: It's going to be expensive. It's in our capital budget, and we're developing some plans and prices right now.
0: It is so funny to hear you call a 20-year-old bathhouse new. But I totally get it. I totally get it. What events are coming to the parks and the recreation area?
1: Yes, the Tales of Hoffman, the mixed precipitation theater pickup truck opera is going to be back on the Sledding Hill and the Sweetheart's Bluff, base of the Sledding Hill, this Saturday, August 15th, 3 p.m., free show. Oh, sorry, next Saturday.
0: Mm-hmm.
1: I'm ahead of myself. But the 15th of August, so middle of the month, back at the Sledding Hill, great traveling troupe of musicians and artists and actors coming to town with the pickup truck opera. This is an annual event now for them. And they're up in Hovland the day before on Friday, the 14th. They're at the Hovland Town Hall at 6:30 if you're out on the East End. But the weekend of the 15th will be a fun one, as this coming weekend is Rendezvous, speaking of the East End. And so that's their chance to celebrate. And we're certainly busy hosting campers and boaters and peak summer. So, yeah, it's rolling. Doing great here at the rec park.
0: Good. How about the golf?
1: Golf's doing great, too. We've had decent rain in the last few weeks. Paul Jones reported, stable conditions, really good conditions, irrigation systems doing well, great play. The course is always on the growth trend up there. He's chasing last year's revenue like us, as they had a really good year last year, but he's really close. So, yeah, Gunflint Hills Golf Course, Municipal 9, talked about marketing more. We're getting into social media marketing. I think you'll see some new content from Gunflint Hills Golf Course to try to attract some more golfers.
0: All right. Well, Dave, is there anything else you'd like us to know about the Grand Marais Parks?
1: No, I just want to give a real special thanks to all my staff and the Lions and all city staff that stepped up this past weekend, because it really takes a lot of work to make the Fisherman's Picnic successful. And, there's often goes unsaid, but thank you, everyone, that made that happen.
0: All right. Well, Dave, thank you for taking time out of your extraordinarily busy day to give us a little update. We appreciate that.
1: My pleasure, CJ. Have a great day.
0: All right, you too. Dave Terstig there. He is the manager of the Grand Marais Parks and Recreation, and we appreciate his time.
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1: 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You're tuned in to the North Shore News Hour. And up next, we will hear from WTIP's Josh Hinke.
2: The Duhaime family won the Farm Family of the Year. To talk about that award and their history of farming is the father of the family, Drew Duhaime. How are you today, Drew?
3: Pretty good. How are you?
2: Good. You're just coming off of a busy weekend. We were talking about it with Fisherman's Picnic. You run a food truck, the Timber Wagon. Can you talk about that weekend a little bit and just the excitement that you had?
3: Oh, wow. I mean, the weekend was incredible. Definitely the best weekend our business has seen. We recently received our mobile food unit permit so we could leave the reservation, and I've fully taken advantage of that. And we just did the best we could, and we're happy to serve everybody. We're, I think, mostly impressed by the way the Lions organized everything and how they really did like a red carpet treatment for all the vendors there. I mean, their role in Fisherman's Picnic is just incredible. And I was happy to be part of it.
2: Was that the largest event that you've been a part of with your business?
3: Yes. A couple of weeks before that, we did the Art Fest, and that was really our first festival, which was awesome as well, especially being the first, or the, aside from the Lions truck, we were the only other food truck there. So we were super busy in that. Gave me a little bit of an inkling what I was gonna face with fishermen. So, I mean, I loaded up my van with supplies in Duluth, and I thought I had everything, but we still ran out of some stuff. Yeah, it was great. Yeah, we did really well, and I want to thank my employees, Kai and Levi, as well. They really put in a lot of time and effort and made it go as smooth as it did.
2: Well, let's back up a little bit, because you recently were honored as Farm Family of the Year for 2026. Let's first talk about your history in farming. How did you get started, and how has your operation grown?
3: Well, I grew up in Aberdeen, South Dakota. I had a bunch of relatives there that were farmers, lifelong farmers. My mom is a Shawneman, and their family were big farmers throughout the area there. So I was always kind of on a farm here and there, learned a lot there, and just always loved growing food ever since I was a young kid. Always had gardens everywhere, and everywhere I've ever lived, which has been quite a few places. I've moved around a lot. I always had a garden. And when I moved up here, I started a few raised beds at the place I live, and then I got a job as the agricultural coordinator there for Grand Portage, and that really motivated me to just do more and more, and every year I just keep adding a raised bed or two raised beds, and I keep thinking, well, that's enough, but then it just, I can never get enough of it, honestly.
2: Are you trying out different types of vegetables, different types of things that you're growing, or have you largely just expanded the same things that you have been growing?
3: Oh, you know, I mean, gardening as a hobby has always kind of driven me to plant everything. I mean, if I see a new type of eggplant, I'm like, oh, I gotta get that. I've never seen that one, or peppers or tomatoes or whatever. But over the years, it's evolved into more of just spring mix tomatoes, cucumbers, and then beans and peas. I very rarely will plant peppers or eggplants or really any other kind of novel type of vegetables, because honestly, like, the spring mix makes money. So that's kind of what I've really focused on over the last few years. And if someone were to go onto YouTube, I have a YouTube channel called Grand Portage Gardener. that goes back about 7 years. And, you know, if you were to watch any of those videos, you could see, because I highlight all the different things that I have grown. And over the last couple of years, I've posted way less videos because it's just kind of boring now with just spring mix. But yeah, I mean, all my garden beds for the most part are spring mix.
2: You talked about living in a lot of different places, starting in South Dakota, and then obviously now living in Grand Portage. What's unique about having to garden in Grand Portage versus where you started and the other places you've lived?
3: Oh, yeah, definitely unique things about that. Late start every year, the early ending, just the total fluctuation in temperatures from frost in July to, you know, snow way earlier than you would ever imagine anywhere else. Which is why I kind of switched to spring mix, because it's a lot more of a reliable crop to grow in that climate. I think also the intensity of the summer sun. I mean, plants are still vulnerable, you know, even though they love the sun, the intensity of our sun in summer is just crazy. And, you know, it benefits the plants, but some plants, it can damage them too, especially when it gets really hot and then really cold at night and really hot, and your peppers get weird purple streaks in them and don't quite form properly. And, but I think the biggest struggle is just getting like really good soil up here. And, you know, there's a lot of trips with a trailer I've made to bring good compost, most of which I've gotten from Lakeview Natural Dairy. So, you know, most of my beds just thrive off of that. And anyone who needs good compost, I recommend they go to the Berglund Farm there.
2: You have been supplying restaurants locally with some of the stuff you've grown. The one that I saw mentioned was the Angry Trout. How did you get started with that?
3: Oh, you know, I got a job there at the Angry Trout. And I don't remember how many years ago it was now, but it just worked out great. I saw different people bringing in loads of veggies, and I'm like, well, I have all these veggies at my house. And, oh yeah, bring them in. So just going to work, I'd bring buckets of cucumbers, tomatoes, you know, whatever I had. And then that's when I really started to shift into mainly just spring mix, working at the Trout. And now, you know, my goal is to give them 30 to 50 pounds a week, but usually it's around 30, 35 pounds a week.
2: As someone, I have a brown thumb, so I can't grow anything. But, you know, hearing that quantity of growing stuff, you know, when I got like 3 tomatoes from a tomato plant, I was like, yes, I did it. You know, has that changed your perspective from like hobby side hustle into like really turning it into a job that you are doing consistently? Has that taken a little bit of the love out of it?
3: Oh, not at all. Not at all. I think as my expertise has become more refined, it actually becomes a lot easier and even more joyous, because it's, especially with the right soil and the right seeds, and then you just see all these things just thrive in your yard. And it makes me feel really good that I can just take the seed and turn it into something beautiful and then share it with people on top of it. Just like when I'm on my food truck, seeing people smile when I give them a sandwich or a pizza or a wrap or a bagel. When I give someone a bucket of cucumbers or corn or whatever it happens to be, you can tell that they really appreciate that. That's like a gift that a lot of people don't often get is delicious, fresh food, you know?
2: So you're, you know, building your farm, it's growing, you're now turning it into a living, and then you decide on top of that to open your own food truck.
3: You know, what it really was in 2024, we went to the Philippines for our second or third trip there. And a bunch of my wife's high school friends, because my wife's from the Philippines, had these little pop-up restaurants there. And I remember seeing in Grand Portage several different, like the veterans had a fundraiser hot dog stand, and then Bruce Waltz and his wife had Mama Bears, and they'd pop up. And I thought, well, hey, why don't I do that? And then when I got back, our fourth kid was just about to be born, and I just wanted to be on my own and not be an employee somewhere. And so that's kind of how it all transpired when I got back here. My head, my thought process was just different. And I just wanted to be out on my own. And so after throwing some ads on Facebook for custom sawmilling and custom garden beds and blade sharpening and having those things really not explode into something, I just decided to take my sawmill and build a food truck. And so my first food truck I built in about a month and a half back in 2024. And we had all these veggies and stuff. So mainly it was just veggies from my garden, making sandwiches. And since then, I've, got contracts with bakers and got supplies coming from different places that are fresh, and I can rely on them being like high quality ingredients and stuff. And it is what it is now. And I think it all kind of just started from seeing what other people were doing and realizing that I could do that. And then working at the Trout, and the Trout having such a emphasis on organic fresh food, I think I learned a lot from there. And seeing that people were just loved it so much, I just thought, I can do that.
2: We were talking off mic a little bit. This is a family business. Your wife does the baking. Can you explain a little bit about how everyone pitches in and contributes and what that dynamic's like?
3: Oh, yeah. I mean, the kids, as they grow up, they've been part of it for so long, from the harvesting to the washing to the storing of all the veggies. And my wife is a really good cook and a great baker. Believe it or not, and this isn't uncommon, but when she grew up in the Philippines, they didn't have an oven in their house. And so, it, as bizarre as that might seem to us here living in the United States, I mean, it's really hot in the Philippines. You don't want an oven at 400 degrees or 350 in your kitchen, because it's just already so hot. And so I think when she got up here, she just really wanted to, expand her experiences and stuff. And baking is the thing that she really grabbed onto and has become an expert. I mean, yesterday alone when I got home, I think she made 10 loaves of bread, and those were just for us. I was like, are you going to sell those? And she says, no, those are for the house. And before bedtime, the kids had their bellies full of bread, and there's only just a few loaves left. And then as far as like the cookies go and the brownies and stuff, she just makes a variety of different things. She sees something new that she likes and she wants to try it. And then we put them on the food truck for sale, and that's it. And the kids are always there helping her, clean the mixer after she's done, shape the dough, shape the cookie dough balls or whatever. And a lot of times I'm not there. I'm running the food truck, or like today I'm on my way to Duluth for supplies for the weekend. It's nice to know that the family that we've created is all working as one, and contributing to the goal of just being independent and having freedom and good food and sharing that with the community.
2: Yeah, you talked about the way that your kids have responded to the business, because I mean, it's a lot to take on, you know, between mm-hmm. being a parent, running in a business, multiple businesses,
3: yeah.
2: you know, your kitchen constantly a mess. And you were just kind of telling me about, you know, some of the things your kids said to you.
3: You know, my oldest is going to be 10 at the end of the year. And I can already tell she's breaking away from that little girl who, you know, runs at me when I walk in the door and gives me a big hug, to more like, oh, hi, Dad, you know, I feel lucky to even get a hi. But, you know, because she always wants to listen to music or go play with her friends. And but I notice, especially seeing the food truck really busy when she comes down here to Grand Marais, she has like this permanent grin on her face. And I can tell she just really loves her papa and what we're doing, and her example kind of rolls down to the other kids too. And they're all just really proud. And I think some of the younger ones, like, you know, we got a 2-year-old and a 5-year-old as well. And they might not really see it exactly how it is or understand it completely, but they're just so happy to be part of it, you know. My daughters, Addie and Kate, some of the hardest working kids I've ever seen. And I know when I was their age, I couldn't stop and say, oh, look at that leaf, that's a strawberry, or oh, look at that leaf, that's a tomato. But they're already like experts in plant identification and, you know, when is it ripe? Oh, look, don't pull it yet, it's not ripe. Because, you know, kids get eager to just start pulling stuff off the vines or whatever. But over the years, you know, just being involved in it so much, they're really great horticulturists already.
2: Well, we've been speaking with Drew Duhame from the Timber Wagon food truck. The Duhame family won the Farm Family of the Year for 2026. Congratulations and thanks for your time.
3: Thank you so much.
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0: The time is 12:34. You're tuned in to the North Shore News Hour. I'm Sterling Anderson. There is a 30-40% chance of some showers and thunderstorms this afternoon, and high temperatures kind of close to where we are now, 60s by Lake Superior and up into the mid-70s inland. West winds today 5 to 10, gusting to 20. Mostly clear tonight. Low temperatures will be in the mid-40s to low-50s. Increasing clouds tomorrow, and pretty similar for temperatures. 60s by the lake, mid-70s inland. And a slight chance of showers coming in Saturday night, and then back to mostly sunny skies on Sunday with, again, that same pattern. Right around 60 right by Lake Superior for a high on Sunday. And should be getting up into the 70s again inland. All right, up next we have news from around the state with North Star Stories.
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2: With headlines from around the state, I'm Zan Holston. Students at a Western Minnesota high school are planning to answer a ban on rainbow displays with more rainbows. And a South Minneapolis community hub celebrates its 60th. But first, a proposed right to repair law for St. Paul renters will not go before voters this fall, even after supporters cleared the required signature threshold. The measure would have allowed tenants to make certain repairs and deduct the cost from their rent when landlords fail to fix problems. The city council voted 5-2 against putting the right to repair measure on the November ballot after city attorneys warned the proposal conflicted with state law and might not be enforceable. Councilmember Anika Bowie had endorsed the measure, but says that legal warning changed her vote.
3: It's not just a matter of putting a ballot initiative on the ballot. It's a matter of making sure that what you're putting on the ballot, if passes, can be actually enforceable as you intended, so we aren't setting voters up for failure.
2: The group behind the ballot question, Safe Home St. Paul, says volunteers collected more than enough verified signatures to meet the city's requirement for a ballot question. The group says the city charter required the council to either pass the ordinance as written or send it to voters. In Mankato, college enrollment remains near historic highs, but Minnesota State is cutting 53 positions as the university tries to close a $22 million two-year budget gap. 17 current faculty and staff positions will be eliminated through layoffs or other job cuts. The university is also eliminating 15 vacant positions and cutting 21 graduate assistants' jobs, while other employees have accepted early separation packages. In Rochester, an elementary school will stop teaching students despite months of objections from families. The school board unanimously approved a nearly $45 million facilities plan that will close Churchill Elementary School. Beginning in fall of next year, Churchill's kindergarten through second grade students will move to Hoover Elementary School. Board member Jean Marvin, who raised three children in Rochester schools, says she understands why families are upset.
4: They went to three different high schools, and it's emotional. You grow connected to the school your child is going to.
2: Churchill will be repurposed for alternative learning and independent living programs. Another Minnesota school board decision is resulting in an organized first day response from students. In Detroit Lakes in far western Minnesota near Moorhead, the board voted 4-2 to order the removal of materials not funded, sponsored, or authorized by the district. The motion specifically named rainbow stickers, posters, flags, and buttons. Board member Sanford Nelson introduced the motion, even though it was not on the published agenda. Superintendent Mark Jensen told the Minnesota Star Tribune that he and two board members were blindsided. Board supporters called the directive politically neutral, but students and staff told Valley News Live they had no opportunity to give input, and high school senior Molly Joe says she feels the decision makes other students feel small and isolated. She says students will hand out rainbow items when classes resume in September. The district has not yet posted the meeting minutes or the new policy. More than 200,000 Minnesotans could face new work requirements to keep their Medicaid coverage. The state is asking enrollees to prepare through its new online tool. Beginning January 1st, new federal work rules will generally apply to adults between 21 and 64 years old who do not live with dependent children, are not pregnant, and do not receive medical assistance based on disability. The new state renewal lookup tool allows enrollees to report expected work, school, and volunteer hours, or claim an exemption. The online tool is available through August 31st at mnrenewallookup.com. And finally, one of Minnesota's oldest Black-founded nonprofits is throwing itself a 60th birthday party. For 6 decades, Sabathany Community Center has helped keep South Minneapolis fed, housed, and connected. Saturday, it celebrates with a free block party and a community march honoring two women who helped shape the South Side: Clarissa Walker, who built Sabathany's Family Resource Program, and Lana Q. Newman, who published the Minnesota Spokesman Recorder. The party includes barbecue, family activities, and music from Sounds of Blackness. For North Star Stories, I'm Zan Holston.
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0: time is 12:41. You're tuned in to the North Shore News Hour. I'm Sterling Anderson. And coming up here on the air this afternoon, in about 18 minutes, we'll pass this over to Will Moore with the Friday edition of Overtones, an hour of music there, World Cafe at 2. Will's back at 4 with the Scenic Route local music program. Dr. Ozzy will be with you for Border Crossing from 5 to 7. Small Change, Colin Trivia, Bob the Science Guy will be asking the questions this evening. And then following that, Boomer Jam with D-Dub at 8. All right, up next, we will hear from WTIP's CJ Hightoff.
1: The Grand Marais Art Colony, established in 1947, fosters the exploratory growth and experimental power of artists through classes for all ages and skill levels, studio access in its 5 studios, and community events. Joining us now is Brett Monahan, ceramic studio manager at the Art Colony. Welcome, Brett.
2: Hey, CJ.
1: Nice to have you.
2: Thanks for having me.
1: So we're going to talk about stuff happening at the Art Colony. Since you are the ceramic studio manager, let's start with Empty Bowls.
2: Yeah, Empty Bowls. So we wanted to update people on Empty Bowls. They have a new date this year. I mean, it's a different date every year, but it's usually, I think it was the third.
1: It was in October, wasn't it?
2: November.
1: November. Okay.
2: Yep.
1: And you've moved it up to September.
2: September 22. Yep.
1: Okay.
2: And it's also at the community center this year. So there's a new location and a new date. So September 22nd, it's going to be at the community center.
1: All right. Now, ahead of all of that, a lot of bowls have to be created.
2: Yes.
1: Tell us what's happening at the Art Colony in that regard.
2: So we have a couple of open studios. We've been doing open studios kind of with people who have been involved with the clay studio. And we've done a couple that have been open to anybody to come in and do some hand building as well. But we have some more of those open to all hand building open studios coming up. So August 19th. So these are both Wednesdays. Wednesday, August 19th and 26th.
1: Okay.
2: In the afternoon from 1 to 4. So those are open to anybody who wants to try out making a bowl. We're going to have a couple projects, probably working with slabs of clay. So it won't be wheel throwing, but it'll be hand building, which is really fun. It's a great way to get your hands dirty, as they say, and just try it out.
1: And there'll be somebody there to help folks,
2: yes,
1: who are inexperienced.
2: Yep, I'll be there, and I think we'll have probably one other person there to help.
1: Okay.
2: Too,
1: so what time of day during the 19th and 26th?
2: So that's 1 to 4 p.m., so in the afternoon.
1: All right.
2: Yep.
1: And that's up at the Founders Hall?
2: Yes.
1: Okay.
2: Yep.
1: All
2: the
1: right.
2: Clay studio, yep.
1: So then once those bowls are formed, when do they get fired?
2: So they'll be fired. We've been making bowls, like I said. We've already fired. Everything is fired twice. So we've been doing the first firing already. I don't have a great count of where we're at right now. We usually try to make about 200 bowls. And
1: wow.
2: With the shortened timeline this year, we'll see if we can get to that number. But we've had a lot of people really helping out this year. So I think we'll be in pretty good shape as far as that goes. But we've been firing them already. And most of them will be glaze fire, the second firing, next week, actually, in the wood kiln, which we can talk about as well.
1: Yeah.
2: But then also after that, we'll be firing some in the electric kilns in the beginning of September.
1: Okay, so let's
2: we'll probably
1: talk
2: about firing right up to the...
1: Right up until the end.
2: Until the end, yeah.
1: They'll be warm when you buy them,
2: yes,
1: for the empty bowls.
2: Yep.
1: All right, so the community wood firing is coming up next week?
2: Next week, yep. So next Thursday... we will be firing the kiln. We'll be loading it the day before. And we have a special guest coming to fire the kiln with us, Henry Chrisman. He's a ceramist who lives in, I'm going to butcher the pronunciation, but it's a Hamtramck. It's a city within Detroit.
1: Okay.
2: Is my understanding of it. It's its own city, but it's within the city limits of Detroit. But he is the one who came and... led the workshop last fall to build the kiln. So about a year ago, he came and led the workshop to build this kiln. So there's 10 people in that workshop, and they all chipped in and learned about kiln building and built this kiln. So he's coming back to lead a community firing. And he's going to do a little bit of work on the kiln in the days leading up to that. Things we didn't get to last year, but kind of finishing touches on the kiln.
1: So forgive my ignorance, but what is a community firing? What does that all entail?
2: So that's a good question. It is a firing that's organized by the Art Colony staff, basically by myself and the other staff at the Art Colony. And we invite basically anybody who wants to participate in the kiln, wants to put work in the kiln.
1: So they can bring it from home if they've been working on something?
2: Exactly. It has to be the appropriate clay and have appropriate glazes on it for the temperature that we're firing to. But yes, it's a firing where anybody can bring work as long as it's a suitable temperature rated clay and help with all the work that's involved in firing the kiln. So if anybody at home has a wood stove, you know that it's more work than gas furnace or another type of heater, electric heat. So it's the same with a wood kiln. There's a lot more work involved of processing the wood and stoking the kiln. It's more labor intensive. So yeah, people help out with that and get some work fired. There's no fee. It's a free firing for people. So yeah, we've had pretty good participation. We've done two of them so far. Or maybe just one. I think it's just one. In the spring, in March of this year,
1: got it.
2: We did a community firing and had some pretty, we had a lot of great participation in that. We had a lot of people.
1: So if it's wood fired, takes a lot more effort and sort of maintaining it so the temperature, I'm sure, stays where you want it to be.
2: Right.
1: And you get a big turnout for this. Are you going to have multiple firings? And how long are the pots usually in the kiln?
2: So this wood firing is the only one we have planned for this fall. We also, the kiln, our studio members can fire the kiln. So it will, potentially be fired again this fall at some point. So this is the only one we're going to be doing as a community firing this fall. We'll probably do another one in the spring too. But as far as the amount of firings for empty bowls, like the electric firings afterwards, I think where we usually end up is there's probably three or four glaze firings for those pots. But
1: okay. I'm trying to imagine the size of this wood fired.
2: Yeah, so it's about, the footprint of it is about the size of a pallet.
1: Oh, okay.
2: So it's about 4 feet or 3.5 by 4 feet. And then the height, so there's a firebox and then above it is where you put the pots. And then there's a big chimney as well. So that's all sort of fit in this compact footprint stacked on top of each other. And where you put the pots, it's 18 cubic feet, which a lot of people don't converse in cubic feet.
1: It's like 3 by 3 by 3, basically.
2: Yeah.
1: Okay.
2: That sounds right.
1: Okay.
2: Well, I guess that would be 3 by 3 by 2 would be 18 cubic feet.
1: Okay.
2: But that is about the dimensions of it. I would say, yeah.
1: Okay.
2: Yep, 3 by 3 by 2.
1: Now I have a better image in my head of the kiln. I'm going to have to stop by and check it out.
2: Yeah.
1: So the fall classes that are coming up, are these ceramic classes you're going to be talking about or others as well?
2: There are some other ones and ceramics. They're both. But we don't actually have, the ceramics classes out yet on our website. The details of that they're coming soon. So people can sign up for our newsletter. That's the best way to be informed right away when we release those classes and open registration for them. So you can go to our website at grandmaryartcolony.org and get signed up for the newsletter.
1: Okay.
2: And then you'll get the heads up when those are open. And then there's some other classes we have coming up. That are also happening this fall, or some of them are happening soon, but we have a word prompt illustration class with Allison Healy, who's a local artist and instructor with us. So August 8th, I guess that's just in a few days.
1: Yeah.
2: There's a watercolor class with Kim Gordon coming up in September, September 25 and 26. And then I think this is a new class this year, is a crop art class, October 7th, 8th, and 9th, with Liz Schreiber. So yeah, it sounds like there's some insider, well, you learn how to make crop art, and there's some insider information about submitting for the Minnesota
1: for State Fair. So I gotcha.
2: That's all I know. But
1: okay.
2: It sounds pretty
1: well, that's
2: fun.
1: Enough for people who have toyed with the idea of submitting seed art or crop art to the State Fair. So, yeah. All right. So all of that can, you know, more information can be available at your website, right?
2: Yep. The more thorough descriptions of those classes are on our website if you go to upcoming classes. So you can check those out and see if those are something you're interested in. I think they're all going to be pretty great classes. We have other classes coming up too. That these are not the only fall classes we have, but
1: okay.
2: These are the ones that are not full right now. So,
1: all right. Thanks so much for stopping in.
2: Yeah, of course.
1: All right.
2: Thank
1: We're
2: you.
1: Chatting there with Brett Monahan of the Grand Marais Art Colony.
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4: I'm Dr. Anthony Lizowitz, and this is Climate Connections. As the climate warms, summer in San Antonio, Texas is getting excruciatingly hot.
5: Growing up in Texas, you always know summers are hot, but over the past several years, it's become a different kind of hot.
4: Kate Hiseldo, the city's climate adaptation manager, says in 2023, San Antonio experienced 75 days over 100 degrees. This heat makes it expensive to run air conditioners and puts people at risk of serious health issues like heat stroke. And underinvested neighborhoods with less tree cover and more concrete face higher risks.
5: In those neighborhoods, it is significantly hotter, not just outside, but even in the homes.
4: The city's Cool Neighborhoods program is now working to lower the temperature in some of the most heat-stressed areas. They're covering streets with coatings that limit heat absorption, planting trees, and building bus shelters to create more shade. They're also helping residents make their homes more energy efficient through weatherization projects. And the city is offering grants to help people cover their roofs in materials that reflect heat from the sun. As climate change brings more extreme heat to San Antonio, these efforts will help keep people cool and safe. Climate Connections is produced by the Yale Center for Environmental Communication. To learn more about climate change, visit climateconnections.org.

We have a few minutes left for this Friday edition of the North Shore News Hour. Before we go, we can take a look ahead to some of the upcoming local events and announcements this weekend. As it is during this time of year, always so much going on in the community. Grand Portage Rendezvous Days held today through Sunday with music, dance, and games and craft demonstrations all taking place at the Grand Portage National Monument. And Teddy Gooch State Park hosts monthly art shows at their visitor center, and the August artist is Deborah Berkland. An opening reception for the show titled Between Storm and Silence taking place this evening from 7 to 8:30. The Cook County Historical Society leads harbor history walking tours on Fridays from 7 to 8:30. Interested participants can meet outside the History Museum for that. More information at cookcountyhistory.org. 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More information at greatexpectationsschool.com. 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

0: Right, taking a look at the forecast. 40 to 50% chance of some showers and thunderstorms this afternoon, but otherwise expected to stay mostly sunny throughout the afternoon and evening. West winds 5 to 10, gust up to 20. Mostly clear skies for tonight. Mid-40s to low 50s for some low temperatures. Northwest winds still could be a bit breezy, 5 to 10. Some gust up to 20 by Lake Superior. Increasing clouds tomorrow on Saturday. High temperatures in the 60s right along Lake Superior and should be once again up into the 70s inland. West winds continuing to gust up to 20. Mostly cloudy tomorrow night. Slight chance of some showers coming in with low temperatures again in the mid-40s to low 50s. Sunday, partly sunny. High temperature right around 60 for the Bay of Grand Marais forecast. Should be into the mid-70s again inland. And that's kind of going to be the pattern, it looks like, even at the start of next week. The next chance of some rain after that coming in on middle of next week. All right, that's going to do it here today for the North Shore News Hour. Thanks so much for joining us. I'm Sterling Anderson. And it is coming up on 1 p.m. You're listening to North Shore Community Radio, broadcasting at 90.7 FM WTIP Grand Marais, 90.1 FM WGPO Grand Portage, 89.1 FM WKEK Gunflint Lake, and on the web at WTIP.org. Coming up next, pass this over to Will Moore with an hour of music on Overtones, and then at 2, it'll be the World Cafe.
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here on Overtones. Got a great new mini mix with Max Simonovich coming up here that's going to take you through some of the best of a certain genre of music. Kirsten will be back as well. And we got some great music to get into, starting off with a Minnesota artist.

An absolute rocker ending that set from Valerie June, another new song from her that was called Smokestack. Beethoven before that with Blue Around You. We had Andrew Saw, S-A is how he spells his last name. Lavender Cowboy with H.C. McIntyre. That's from an album called American Rough. And then we had Ferrayi with The Steel Drivers backing her up. Prayer for the People and Paul Spring starting things off here. Twist My Arm. I believe he's maybe based out of New York nowadays, but originally from central Minnesota. All right, we are going to a new mini mix here. Hopefully people tuned in late on Wednesday for just pumping Wax Wednesday as Max Simonovich and I played a live Daft Punk album. And now he's going to join us on the mini mix right now.

0: We're back here for another mini mix. It's a fine afternoon for music, don't you think, Kirsten?
1: I do.
0: Love never telling you what I'm going to say as we come out of the intro.
1: Every single time I'm like, what wacky thing is Will going to say? And you know what? You're right. It was wacky, but it is accurate. Wackurate, if you will, that it is a fine afternoon for music.
0: It is.
1: All right. Let's bring in our guest who's being very, very patient. We have a returning guest. It's Max Simonovich. Welcome back to the Mini Mix, Max.
2: It's good to be back.
0: Yep. Coming fresh off an appearance on Wax Wednesday. We had a good time playing some Daft Punk late at night. And now he's back to play even more music for us. So it's good to have you back on the air.
2: All right.
1: Well, Max, full disclosure to our listeners, I had a big faux pas just now because I said, oh, Max, first time Mini Mixing. And then I was reminded that that's not correct. And now I'm having a flashback to you were on Mini Mix, I think during our first year.
2: It was a couple of years ago.
0: Yeah,
2: I don't know how long you guys have been doing it.
1: Yeah, well, I mean, several years. but you came on that point playing a selection of pop.
2: French house music.
1: French house. I knew it was like, It wasn't just regular pop because I was like, was it EDM or what? But okay, French house music. Great. It's all coming together now. Sometimes I have to admit, the over 200 mini mixes, I don't keep them
0: too
1: all
0: many.
1: Straight.
0: We're too good at it. That's the problem.
1: My brain's just not good enough to keep up. But great. So you're back. Welcome back. Have you continued to listen to the French house music? What are you listening to like right now?
2: Well, Will and I just did on the Wax Wednesday mix, we listened to
0: Max Wednesday.
2: Sorry, Max Wednesday.
0: I thought of that immediately after we finished recording it. I just wanted to get it out there on the air.
2: But we just listened to a Daft Punk album, which was, in fact, more French house. So
1: there you go.
2: I'm still on that kick, but I don't know. I've been all over the place. It's summer. I've been hearing some live music around town.
1: Great.
0: Yeah. You were just telling us, or you were telling me a little while ago about seeing Smash Mouth.
2: Smash Mouth played, it must have been about 10 years ago, up at Grand Portage at the casino.
1: What?
2: Yeah. It was an experience.
1: Wow. Smash Mouth on the North Shore. And now what brought him here? Him? Do you, is it like, I mean, it's just
0: a band,
1: the one guy,
0: right?
1: But
2: I think it's the whole band.
0: It's a whole band, right?
1: I don't know. I mean, I just always think about like that one guy who
0: Shrek?
1: No, the guy who's singing.
0: Yeah.
1: But like, I feel like he's the mouth.
2: I don't know. I feel like it's probably the same thing that brings anyone else up the North Shore. It's a nice place to come.
1: The beautiful scenery, the canoeing opportunities.
0: I'm imagining Smash Mouth out in the Boundary Waters and you're going down to canoe and you just start hearing like Walking on the Sun sing a cappella
2: exactly.
0: Over on Gunpoint Lake or something.
2: Bring the whole concert set up out in the Boundary Waters.
1: Wow.
0: R.I.P. Smash Mouth guy.
1: Is he dead?
0: Yeah, I think he's gone.
1: I know. Wow. All right. Enough. Well, All Star
0: lives on forever.
1: Yeah. Okay.
0: This has been one of the weirder intros to the show.
1: Well, great. So are you still listening to Smash Mouth?
2: Yeah. We're borderline Smash Mouth genre today. They're a little more pop, but I'm gonna go a little more ska with it.
1: Oh,
0: ska time.
1: Oh, okay.
0: All right.
1: I love this.
0: Have you long been a ska person?
2: Yeah, I think my love of ska probably started with the Tony Hawk games
0: when
2: I was a kid.
1: Sure.
0: Yeah.
2: I was 8-9 years old and I was like, this is great music, what is this?
1: And who was recently also citing the Tony Hawk games?
0: I mean, Corey did a whole mini mix about it and we added in the sound effects from the game. That was a good one.
2: Excellent.
1: So Tony Hawk, well, Tony Hawk games, not Tony Hawk himself, created the love of ska.
2: Yeah.
1: I often, because my awareness of ska really was rooted in probably kind of the same era that yours was, but is there a lot going on in like present day ska? Is that like a really active genre?
2: It might be. I've picked mid 2000s ska for my mix. Sure. So that, yeah. That's what I've been
1: what
2: listening
1: I would
2: to.
1: Think of as the golden era.
2: Yeah.
1: But I'm sure other people who are real ska fans would
2: There's definitely
1: disagree.
2: Ska bands still playing.
1: Sure.
0: Those who are very into ska will tell you about the different waves of ska and how, you know, it started with like Jamaican ska, and then there was like another revival in like the 80s. And then I think what we're known most, rather the ska that we know the best, is probably like third wave ska. And I think that's kind of the rough gist of it.
2: Yeah.
0: Yeah. That's all my ska knowledge
1: very
0: right there.
1: Interesting. Well, okay. Well, so you brought in ska?
2: I did.
1: Great. Let's talk about it.
2: Would you want to know the first track?
1: Sure.
0: Let's do it.
1: If you're ready. If
2: the
1: you're
2: the
1: ready
2: first
1: to
2: track
1: jump into
2: is
1: it.
2: Is going to be straight out of Tony Hawk, and it's Superman by Goldfinger.
0: Oh, great. Man. This is like, even among the illustrious soundtracks of the Pro Skater series, this is like maybe like on the podium, top three.
2: Pinnacle.
0: Yeah, pinnacle. Very good. Why this song in particular? Was this the one that stuck out? Like, what about it?
2: Because this is the one that got me into ska.
0: That's it?
1: Sure. But what about it got, like, hooked you?
2: Everything. I don't know. It's incredibly catchy. It's super upbeat. It seemed like a good mini mix afternoon upbeat track to play.
1: Sure. Mm-hmm. A good little Friday afternoon moment.
2: Yeah.
0: Oh, yeah. This is a perfect Friday afternoon song. Really good. I don't know anything about Goldfinger other than they're named after a, you know, a Bond movie. That's about it.
2: No, I've listened to a couple of their albums and I enjoy them. That's about my knowledge of the band.
1: And you know what? Sometimes that's enough.
0: Yeah. Still going. They came out with an album this year. How about that? Cool. All right. What else we got?
2: Oh, then the next track is going to be The Impression That I Get by the Mighty Mighty Boss Tones.
1: Mighty Mighty Boss Tones, obviously kind of a behemoth in the ska world.
2: I think if you're into ska, sure, there's a couple of top bands that everyone's heard of, and then there's a couple of bands that you saw at a bar one weekend that you don't remember the name of.
0: You're just subtweeting Space Monkey Mafia over here.
2: Yeah, exactly.
1: So why this particular track?
2: Again, it's just a nice upbeat kind of afternoon song, and it fits with the other two, I felt like.
1: Sure.
0: This is the song when anybody ever even says the word ska, this immediately starts playing in my head.
2: The whole music
0: video.
2: My
0: vision just turns to checkerboard.
2: Yeah.
0: And then it's just, that's the only thing that I hear.
2: Yeah, yeah. I want to take off my fry cook outfit and throw it on the ground and go out and play ska.
1: Put a vest on real
2: exactly.
1: quick.
2: Exactly.
1: Yeah.
0: Never had to knock on wood. All right. What's the last ska song that we've got here today?
2: Sell Out by Real Big Fish.
1: Oh
0: my
1: sure.
0: God.
1: Sure, sure, sure.
2: Which is, you know, another of those big popular ska bands from mid-2000s.
1: This is like they're kind of a time capsule band for me because I had a friend played in youth orchestra together. But who was a very, very big fan and was like, anytime that if like people were hanging out, if he got to plug his iPod in, because of course it was also plug your iPod in days, you better believe that this was going to be probably also even this track that this
2: perfect.
1: Was like in the playlist.
2: Yeah, I think ska encapsulates that era of Pass Me the Aux Cord.
1: Yes.
0: The most past the aux cord genre. Gotta play some ska. I saw Real Big Fish. They performed, this is for real, about six blocks from my house growing up at St. Cloud State. They did a show one time and I got to go there. It was a family friendly show, which they were not terribly pleased about because they had to clean up their act, but it was still a good time. And the main lead singer, the guy with the huge mutton chops, threw his pick into the crowd and my buddy caught it right in midair. So that was a memorable moment.
2: That's the dream, right?
0: Yeah. I've never done it. Not to this day. It's never happened, but one day.
1: Catching a pick?
0: Yeah, it's like catching a bouquet.
2: I've caught one. I caught a 38 special guitar pick.
0: That's awesome. Ooh. That's so cool. 38
1: what
0: special.
1: What was the situation there? How did
2: I want to say it was Moondance Jam 2015, 16.
1: Okay. Yeah.
0: Do they still do that? Is that still a thing?
2: I don't know.
1: Did you catch anything at the Smash Mouth concert?
2: No, other than it was just good fun. Vibes. It was just good vibes, yeah. Mm-hmm.
1: That's fair. Mm. Well, I feel like we're going to get some more good vibes from this very, very fun ska playlist. I feel like this is like going to be a little bit of a time machine moment for a lot of folks.
0: I think anybody between about 95 and 2005 who is into music is going to really like this set up next year. Anything else, Max, before we don our fedoras and get our trombones ready and listen to some ska?
2: No, I don't think so. I'm ready to listen to some ska.
1: Fantastic. Warm up your skank moves.
2: Exactly.
0: All right. This is Max's ska mix on the mini mix. We're starting off with the Tony Hawk super classic Superman from Goldfinger.

0: You just heard Sell Out by Real Big Fish. Before that was The Impression That I Get by the Mighty Mighty Bosstones. And the first track there was Superman by Goldfinger.
1: Those were all first ballot Hall of Fame ska songs. Those were the three of ska. That was good.
2: And I feel like each of them, it's funny because each time I was like, oh yeah, this is the ska song that I feel like I remember it being like in my friend's car kind of thing. And then the next one would come up and I'd be like, wait, actually, I think it really was the Real Big Fish.
0: And it was kind of difficult because I think I had four or five more songs that could have fit that bill.
2: Sure.
0: But
1: you'll have to come back and do a whole ska show sometime.
0: Maybe.
2: Good. Well, listeners, we hope that you enjoyed this little taste of Max's future whole ska show. What a fun, it was really good, just like fun Friday afternoon vibes.
0: Yeah. Yeah, it was a good time.
2: It was perfect.
1: Very carefree music. Yes. Really good.
2: I mean, I feel like, isn't that what kind of the draw for a lot of ska is? That it is just like, it's fun.
0: Yeah, it can be like a commentary, but it can be, it's upbeat. It's fun to listen to at the very least.
2: Yes. There is a lot of commentary there, especially depending on the wave of ska that you're part of, you know, definitely.
1: Crossover with the punk scene.
2: Yeah, so there's certainly like a lot of pretty pointed politics in there, but the vibe is always fun.
0: The vibe's always there. It's a big vibes genre.
2: Yeah.
1: Big vibes. Cool stuff. Thank you for being here, Max. Thanks for doing two bits of music for us this week.
0: That was great. Happy to. Oh, and if I can add at the end, don't forget, primary is on Tuesday. Go vote.
2: Great little civic message there.
1: It is. It's coming up fast here next Tuesday. Huge thanks to Mr. Max for giving us a ska-rific mini mix. And now I'm going to have to listen to some more Mighty Mighty Bosstones after that. They really got me going. We got great music for the rest of the show here as well. So stick around. We're going to get into one by an artist called The New Constellations. This is Hot Blooded.

0: ending the show here, that was Vivi Lightbody with Practice Smiling. We had Tipa Tipo with No Me Fui, and then we had Steph Chura before that with Danny, and New Constellations with Hot Blooded. Ending the show here, huge thanks again to Max for being on the mini mix, and Kirsten, and we'll get into World Cafe up next, and at 4 p.m. today, I'll be back here with the scenic route talking to both of the next performers of the Dockside Sessions. We're going to hear from Molly Dean and from Carrie of Bad Bad Hats. Those are the next two artists for the next 2 weeks for that fantastic series that Chastity Brown kicked off on Wednesday. So look forward to that. World Cafe is up next.
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2: What would you say was the most magical night of your life? 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One of the most magical nights of Arlo Park's life inspired this song, Heaven. And she says,
3: and I just wanted to really freeze that moment. I never wanted to forget that night. 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
3: I feel like when you encounter someone where your desire to be with them is like bigger than the fear, then that is when you kind of can put your pride aside in that way.
2: 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I'm Raina Duris, and this is World Cafe.
0: 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Thanks for joining us here on the air today. I'm Will Moore. Let's take a look at the weather. Highs today in the low 70s and sunny skies throughout the day. Tonight, lows in the low 50s and clear. Tomorrow on Thursday, temperatures getting up to about 80 degrees in the inland areas of Cook County. Thursday night, 20% chance of thunderstorms and a 40% chance of showers during the day on Friday. High is still going to be in the high 70s for the rest of the week. Into the weekend, 75 and sunny the whole time. Programming on

dogs escaped a blaze that destroyed a home early Tuesday morning. Multiple fire departments responded to a report of a fire at 2255 Harris Bay Road around 2:40 a.m., according to a news release from the St. Louis County Sheriff's Office. Medical staff examined the occupants, but ultimately no injuries were reported. The home's occupants and their neighbors said they heard a very large boom just before the fire. Investigators believe that lightning may have caused the fire or contributed to it. The home is considered a complete loss. It's being investigated by the Sheriff's Office and the State Fire Marshal's Office. Voters will soon choose who runs as the DFL party nominee against incumbent Representative Pete Stauber, a Republican from Hermantown, in November's general election. The August 11th primary for the 8th Congressional District will see DFL-endorsed candidate Trina Swanson of Hermantown, a former federal worker, face a challenge by Luke Gulbranson of Eveleth, the reality TV personality. A third candidate, John Munter, who's run unsuccessfully in the last two previous DFL primaries, is also on the ballot. While Stauber faces a primary challenge from Anthony Hamilton of Mora, the congressman is widely expected to win in next week's primary. Gulbranson and Swanson largely agree on most issues, and both said their upbringings in working-class families that sometimes struggled to make ends meet shaped their politics. Swanson worked for two decades in the U.S. Citizenship and Immigration Services, rising to Director of International Operations. She left last year during President Trump's second term, as she said it became, quote, very clear, very quickly, that I was going to be asked to do things I was uncomfortable with, that I thought were unethical and possibly even illegal, unquote. After growing up in Eveleth, Gulbranson became an actor, model, and cast member of Bravo's Summer House and Netflix's Selling the O.C. He also worked as a real estate agent in New York City and runs a maple syrup company. But Gulbranson said his life experiences were better than any political or governmental role in understanding what everyday people need. In other candidate news, the Minnesota Star Tribune reports Mike Lindell is stepping down as chief executive of MyPillow.

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0: 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In the meantime, we got World Cafe up next, and then at 4 p.m. it'll be Jazz Club, so stay tuned.
1: This is World Cafe. I'm Raina Duris. You know when the music is so loud, you can feel the bass in your body? Even if you've never gone out clubbing, you've probably felt that physical link to music. You probably know the joy of dancing with your friends. And like my guest today, Arlo Parks, you know how you can lose yourself in the beat in a way that can seem almost transcendent. Arlo Parks' success was sudden. In 2021, she released her debut album, Collapse in Sunbeams, which won the Mercury Prize, and she emerged from the pandemic lockdowns as a star. In our conversation today, she talks about how she's grown and changed since then, the space she had to take off for herself after all that success and attention, and how she found refuge and inspiration.

inspiration in the club. Arlo Parks' new album, fundamentally shaped by New York's club and DJ culture, is called Ambiguous Desire. And here she is performing the song Heaven from it live for World Cafe.

0: live for World Cafe, Arlo Parks. I'm Raina Duras. This is World Cafe. Arlo is performing a song called Heaven from her new album called Ambiguous Desire. She joins me today. Arlo Parks, welcome back to World Cafe.
1: Thank you. Thanks so much for having me.
0: In that song, you are taking us under the bridge, watching Kelly spin plates. Please tell us about that night that inspired this song.
1: Yeah, so it was a night I was seeing my friend Kelly Lee Owens, who's an amazing DJ and artist, performing under the K Bridge. And, oh, sorry, no, performing actually at Midnight Lovers under the 6th Street Viaduct Bridge in LA. And she was just playing amazing Radiohead remixes. She was playing some of her own music. There was just this kind of electrifying energy in the air. And after I came back from that night, I just wrote down all the fragments of things that I had seen and felt, the smell of gasoline, my friend's pink Adidas shoes. And I just wanted to really freeze that moment. I never wanted to forget that night. So I feel like heaven is crystallizing, you know, one of my favorite nights I've ever spent dancing.
0: Yeah. Talk a bit more about that idea of freezing an experience like that.
1: I think that's a big part of my record. I was talking to a friend about that yesterday. I think there's definitely a kind of push and pull between being fully present and soaking in a moment and then also wanting it to never end. So I think a lot of this record is kind of oscillating between wanting to almost, you know, freeze a moment like a photograph and kind of hold it with me forever and then being okay with it ending. So there is definitely this push and pull internally for me always.
0: Yeah. And I know Kelly is only one of the many names that you mention on this album. There's Alita, there's Crash, there's Ames, there's Connor and Leigh and Daniel. Why was it important for you to name specific people in these songs and like shout out the crew?
1: I think it just grounds it in reality. Like I write about real people. Like these are feel like almost kind of journal entries or fragments of things that I've actually lived. And I've always loved that in other people's music. Like when I think about Alameda by Elliott Smith, just being placed on that street name, or, you know, a lot of the Big Thief songs, I feel like Adrian Lenker also names them after people. And there's just something really human about it. And it's something I've always done kind of unconsciously. Like since I started writing songs, since I was a teenager, I've always kind of gravitated to that.
0: If you're just joining us on World Cafe, I'm talking to Arlo Parks. We're going to come back in a minute. We'll talk more about clubbing and dancing, but I would love if you could tell us a bit about your time in New York City in 2024 and just how the city inspired you and what it was about that time that felt so magical for you.
1: It's such a vibrant place. I feel like there's this, I'm actually in New York right now, looking out the window and there's this aliveness and, you know, such a rich history as well in terms of club culture, Paradise Garage, The Loft, Studio 54, moving into, you know, modern times. I feel like there are so many institutions and I spent a lot of time kind of just exploring and getting to know DJs, getting to know these different pockets of dance music. And I felt really, I tapped into a kind of more spontaneous, playful, fun side of myself, I feel. And I think you can hear that in the music. And I got into DJing myself as well. So it definitely was a very transformative place that allowed me to kind of feel free enough to explore these new sounds that you hear on the record.
0: There's so much you said in there that I'm going to touch on in a little bit, but let's get to another live performance. Give us the story behind the song Two Sided.
1: So Two Sided, I actually did write in New York at Figure Eight Studios in Prospect Heights. And to me, it's just about that really kind of human experience of feeling something for someone and trying to build up the courage to be the first one to admit it. And there's that kind of unspoken electricity between you. But it's, you know, going out on a limb and be like, I think I know that you feel this way too, but just like tell me that this goes both ways because there's an ambiguity there. And that feels like a really human experience.
0: It's such a scary experience sometimes. It's
1: it
0: exciting
1: and
0: thrilling.
1: It's so human.
0: But,
1: yeah. It's exciting. Yeah.
0: I mean, you
1: said, it's everything.
0: You've said usually you're not the first one to make a move.
1: No.
0: So how did you get the courage up to do it?
1: I feel like when you encounter someone where your desire to be with them is like bigger than the fear, then that is when you kind of can put your pride aside in that way. But it doesn't make it any less nerve-wracking, to be honest. It's still super scary.
0: But it went well, right?
1: It did.
0: Good.
1: It did. It went
0: I'm
1: well.
0: Happy to hear it. Perform live for World Cafe. It's Two Sided from Arlo Parks.

0: Two-Sided, performed live by Arlo Parks for World Cafe. It's a song from the new album, Ambiguous Desire. I'm Raina Duras, joined by Arlo today. You've been on the show for each of your albums so far, I think. The first one, you were on in 2021, your big debut coming out of the pandemic. In 2023, you came back, talked about how wild things got, about preserving your mental health. Between 2023 and now, you took a real break. Earlier, you mentioned getting to be more spontaneous, having some fun after this extremely busy and overwhelming time. What did that break look like for you?
1: I mean, it looked like, you know, a lot of time spent dancing, but also a lot of time spent in nature, a lot of time spent reading and kind of regrouping. And I think I just wanted to kind of explore and find, you know, find myself again in a way. I hadn't really had a time where I could just really sit and almost decide what to do with my days and explore and feel, you know, that there was a looseness to the way that I lived because I was on the road and everything was so kind of rigid for so long. So it was a lot of that. And then honestly, just being in the studio as a practice almost.
0: Yeah. Like
1: I would go into the studio every day and try and make something, or sometimes just listen to records or go crate digging and like lift samples. But that was kind of how I spent those years, just trying and trying and trying.
0: When did the dancing, going out clubbing, become a part of it? Because you hadn't really done much of that before.
1: Not that much. I mean, I'd been to clubs before, but not in this more kind of regular, active way. I think it started bleeding into the songs when I was making decisions around drums, because mm-hmm. when I'm writing, it'll usually be, you know, synths or chords, and there'll be some drums going, and usually, you know, for Collapse and Sunbeams, it was more these kind of breaks, and there was a minimalism, and it felt kind of bedroomy. And then I started getting attracted to things that felt more like Forte or Caribou or, you know, the King of Limbs remix album. When I was even starting to write songs, my taste was kind of going in that direction. And that's when I think I realized that the music was tending in that way. And then we made that song Heaven, and it was like, okay, this feels like an arrival. I feel like I understand what it's meant to be now.
0: Yeah. And, you know, I've had conversations with a few people who are involved in sort of dance or electronic music about the idea of the club as a sacred space and a place where it can be a very spiritual kind of space to be in.
1: Yeah.
0: And I would love to hear your take on that.
1: Definitely. I mean, you know what? I think often club spaces have been a place of refuge and have been, you know, a place that's really, I guess, sometimes been people's only sense of home and safety, especially in the queer community. You know, thinking about spaces like Paradise Garage, there was this inherent kind of survival. It felt like survival almost, because it was a place where you knew that you'd be safe from harm and you'd be around like-minded people. And there was this sense of mutual respect and there was this ethos of kind of love and care. And I do think you can feel that even in a lot of the collectives nowadays that kind of try and keep that energy alive. And yeah, for a lot of people, I think that's where they feel most themselves, most in touch with their joy, with their community, just feel like part of something. And I think belonging is a very spiritual and singular experience that a lot of people find in the clubs.
0: It's Arlo Parks talking about her new album, Ambiguous Desire. After the break, she'll talk about something else that inspired this record, books. That's next on World Cafe.
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0: Welcome back to World Cafe. I'm Raina Duras, hanging out with Arlo Parks today, talking about her latest album, Ambiguous Desire, and all the things she was taking in while making it. So you were going out dancing, you were listening to a bunch of music, but you're also doing a bunch of reading, too, about club mm-hmm. music and scenes in different places and different eras. Could you give us an idea of what you were digging into?
1: Yeah, definitely. I mean, so much, honestly. Everything from club architecture and lighting design, specifically this book called Temporary Pleasures, which I love, that kind of details club architecture from the 60s until now. Everything from Paradise Garage to Manchester Warehouse Project in the UK to, you know, Italo disco clubs and how colourful and beautiful they were. So I got interested in the theme of kind of space and how the orientation of the crowd and the DJ changes the experience of the music. And then I was also reading kind of more memoirs and autofiction around people who were kind of embedded in the club scene and how they experienced that. Specifically, this book called Raving by Mackenzie Walk was really influential for me. And I really just enjoyed learning about the subcultures around the world, because it just fascinated me that wherever there are people and music, they somehow find a way to come together around it, whether it was Detroit techno or Baltimore club. Specifically, I really enjoyed, because I'm just a drum nerd and I love drum textures, and learning about subcultures that are rooted on like a few different drum breaks and have a specific drum identity was really interesting.
0: Could you give us an example?
1: Oh yeah, listening to a lot, Baltimore Club and Duke and Footwork, and you know that kind of like James Brown break that has been recycled so much. That also, you know, was in that song Talk Down by Deja.

0: there is this sense of it being rooted on like that specific break being the spine of the music, and then people being so creative around it. And I started to notice a lot of those details by actually going to club nights that were rooted in that those genres. And I started noticing these little things as I was feeling the music in my body and actually being present.
1: Yeah. What kind of perspective did that deep dive give you on the music from your home country, the UK, and in the music from the club scene in London?
0: Yeah, I mean, honestly, that will always be my favorite, because it really, there's a kind of moodiness to it and a minimalism that I personally am so in love with. When I think about early James Blake and Hyperdub and, you know, Cody Nine, and even that kind of post-dubstep, you know, that kind of Joy Orbison's of the world, people in that world, I love the minimalism, I love the darkness, and I also love that you can feel that in a lot of the club nights that you have in London. But then also there is space for the more kind of euphoric queer club nights, and there's still disco and there's still fun and playfulness. But personally for me, I think I tend towards the melancholic side of things always. So I started revisiting some of those classics, and specifically the King of Limbs remix album, because it was so fascinating to, you know, in 2011, I believe it was, see young talents like Jamie XX and Jax Green was a teenager, and all these people being brought together on this record and seeing how they influenced culture after that point was really interesting to me too.
1: Yeah. And I wanted to, you know, I wanted to ask you about the UK side of things, because you use a pirate radio sample from the UK in your song Get Go, and that's the next song we're going to hear you perform. And I was wondering if you could tell us about the sample we hear in this song, the beats that we hear in this song. What should we listen for?
0: Yeah, so the sample I found on this vinyl that I got for a couple bucks at this flea market, which was just these pirate radio adverts from the early 2000s in the UK. And I've always loved interpolating little fragments of life, whether it's a voice note, whether it's an advert, whether it's a, you know, just a fragment of speech. There's something that really grounds it, and I feel almost nostalgic for a time that I was like 4 years old in. Yeah. So not really, but you know, there's like an energy there. And I wanted it to feel like something that felt like urgent and quite muscular, and this balance between yearning, but then also it's something that you can just dance to. It's something I want to play at a festival surrounded by people in the sun, and have this chorus that feels just so simple and undeniable.
1: Here's Get Go live for World Cafe from Arlo Parks.

0: My guest on World Cafe today is Arlo Parks. I'm Raina Duris. You just heard Get Go performed live. It's a song from Arlo's new album, Ambiguous Desire. A little earlier, we were talking about the architecture of clubs. If you could design your perfect club, Arlo, what would it be like?
1: Wow. That's a big question. I think for me, it would almost be more of a kind of listening bar energy. I would want it to feel slightly closer to almost like a living room or a house. There would be areas, I would want it to be many different rooms with many different DJs. So there would be an area which is more about conversation and, you know, having excellent vinyl DJs. And there would be a kind of minimalist kind of Japanese aesthetic, like mixed with like mid-century, lots of wood and warmth, basically. And then there would also be a space where you could really dance. But what I love when I'm going to the club is when I can actually get to know people, to be honest, and be able to talk. Yeah,
0: dancing all night can be such a beautiful, life-affirming experience. But I will say, as someone who has done that, that also some of the worst anxiety I've probably ever felt is in the morning after doing that and hearing the birds chirping when the sun is coming up and thinking, oh no, I should be in bed right now. There is something that you've talked about that helps with that. What is morning music?
1: Morning music. Okay, so this is something I discovered. Actually, I think it was an interview on Bandcamp maybe that Baird, my producer, sent me, but there was this notion of morning music being the music that kind of eases people from that maybe 5 a.m. time, easing them gently back onto the streets as they return home, kind of 5 to 8 a.m. And it's a mixture of soul and slightly gentler, warmer sounds that kind of, you know, ease you down from whatever thumping techno you've had going on. Because when it's too abrupt, I think that's when it feels a bit,
0: yeah, like
1: you've
0: we were
1: been
0: doing
1: left
0: this,
1: with all that energy.
0: It's over now. Like,
1: and then there's nothing and the lights come on. Like, no. So that was also, you know, a lot of the DJs that were DJing at that time were known to be some of the best because they had to be very kind of almost emotionally attuned to what the crowd needed to come back to themselves. And I think in a way it's harder to DJ to people who are kind of softening and settling back into like not dancing anymore than keeping on the energy of dancing. So there's something a little bit more technical about that, but I love that notion and it reminded me of the music that I feel like I'm making on this record, because there's a mixture of, you know, you're getting glimmers of dance, but it feels still rooted in like organic sounds and drums, and there's an introspection there as well. Mm. It's not like fully incense, you know.
0: Yeah. On World Cafe, I'm talking to Arlo Parks. Her new album is Ambiguous Desire. We're going to get to another live performance in just a second to finish things off. But before we do that, it's been about, I guess, 7 years since your debut EP. 7 years, I think. And so much has happened in your life since then. It's during the end of your teen years and the first 5 years of your 20s, which is this very exciting, formative time. What changes do you see in yourself as an artist when you look back at Arlo Parks of 2019?
1: Wow. So much change. Honestly, I see a lot more confidence. I see, you know, feeling like I have a real community as well in music, because at the beginning I wasn't part of a scene or anything. I was kind of just doing it on my own. So I feel really well surrounded. I hope I'm a better writer. I've just spent more time doing it. I think I'm really in tune with what makes me happy as a person too. I think that I leave a lot of space for joy and for life outside of making music. And yeah, I just feel like I'm in a really good place.
0: The last song we're going to hear you perform before we send people out of the club and back into their lives is the song Jetta. Could you take us into Jetta?
1: Yeah, Jetta to me is about a journey. It's about that journey on the way to the club and those kind of micro intimacies, the bubbling excitement, and the way that it feels to be dancing with your favorite person in the world and not want to leave, basically. Again, bringing it back to what we were talking about at the beginning, with the mixture of wanting to freeze the moment and wanting to stay forever and knowing that it's going to end.
0: Live for World Cafe, Arlo Parks, Jeddah.

0: Arlo Parks performing live for World Cafe. That was Jetta. It's from her new album, Ambiguous Desire. It's out now. Arlo, it has been so great talking to you today. Thank you for this record. It's gorgeous. And now I want to go out dancing. Thank you so much for that.
1: Oh, I appreciate it. Thanks for having me.
0: I'm Rena Duras, back in a moment with more World Cafe.
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0: So, want to go to the club tonight? Maybe go lose yourself in the dark somewhere? Just make sure you make your morning music playlist in advance if you're going to do that. That was Arlo Parks before the break. You can see her live performance from that session at worldcafe.org. Here's one that might go on my getting ready to go clubbing playlist. It's from Gorillaz, Feel Good Inc.

0: There they are. That's the Stones in the Stars. And that's it for this hour of World Cafe. Thank you again to Arlo Parks for being on the show today. And thanks to World Cafe producer Miguel Perez for his work on that session. Hey, if you're looking at your phone right now, head over to Instagram, type in at World Cafe. Give us a quick follow there. You can always leave a comment too. We love, love, love to hear from you. And if you're listening on your radio, well, you have our affiliate stations to thank. 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We produce this show at WXPN at the University of Pennsylvania in Philadelphia. My name is Raina Duras. 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
0: Glenn Hansard, the beloved Irish songwriter and one half of the duo The Swell Season, passed away last week at the age of 56. He was a longtime friend of the show. His last visit was just last summer. He and his Swell Season bandmate, Marketa Urglova, came by and we talked about the early whirlwind of success they found themselves in back in 2008 when they won the Oscar for Best Song for this track, Falling Slowly, from the film Once, which they also co-starred in. They also talked a lot about how they'd grown as people, how their relationship had changed, and about their last album, the first Swell Season record they'd made together in 16 years. Here's Glenn talking about one of the new songs where Marketa took the lead.
2: I just heard Mar play this song one time at a gig, and we were kind at the time talking about making a record, and I was like, what's that song? Like, okay, that's definitely going on the record.
0: The Swell Season today. I'm Raina Duras. 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
3: 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Thanks for joining us here on the air today. I'm Will Moore. Let's take a quick look at the weather. Highs in the high 70s for the inland part of Cook County today, going to be remaining in the 60s down by the shores of Lake Superior. 30% chance of showers or thunderstorms this afternoon. Lows of 45 tonight, tomorrow on Saturday. Highs in the mid-70s and sunny skies throughout the day. Saturday night has a 20% chance of some showers. Sunday, Monday, and Tuesday ahead. Temperatures in the mid-70s and partly cloudy all along the way. 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All right, let's get into some news from today. The Duluth News Tribune reports that nearly all of northeastern Minnesota is in a severe drought, and the dry conditions could persist into fall, raising concerns of a lengthy wildfire season. The latest U.S. Drought Monitor map released on Thursday showed nearly 90% of the state is experiencing some level of drought, with more than a third of the state, mostly spanning from north-central Minnesota to Lake Superior, in the severe drought category. Northwestern Wisconsin is also in a moderate to severe drought. Much of the region has received 75 to 80% of normal precipitation over the last 120 days. The Ely area, where wildfires grew rapidly during hot, dry, and windy conditions last month, has received only 60 to 65% of the normal precipitation in the last 3 months. The drought prompted the Minnesota DNR and City of Duluth on Tuesday to issue a drought warning phase of the Minnesota statewide drought plan. The DNR and city urged residents to curb water use, namely by reducing lawn watering. The city also supplies Rice Lake, Hermantown, and Proctor with drinking water, which is sourced from Lake Superior rather than wells. The drought shows no signs of letting up, though next week looks fairly dry with some scattered rain and thunderstorms. The Duluth School Board members voted unanimously on Thursday evening during a special meeting to add questions to the November 3rd general election ballot for a two-part operating referendum, according to the Duluth News Tribune. The board's decision comes on the heels of 3 consecutive years of budget reductions for Duluth Public Schools, and more cuts are on the horizon if the district cannot find solutions to what it calls a growing structural budget deficit. If the district does not pass an operational levy, The district is looking at an estimated $15 to $20 million in cuts over the next 3 years. Those reductions would come on top of the approximately $12 million the district has already trimmed from the budget since 2023. The district attributed its current financial predicament to a number of things, such as gaps in state and federal funding and rising costs of services, supplies, and employee benefits, increases that are expected to continue in the future.

0: that it briefly paused flights into and out of Minneapolis Air Route Traffic Control Center's airspace due to the telecommunications issue. The ground stoppage was in effect from 2 to 4 p.m. yesterday, according to airport spokesperson Jeff Lee. The airport is now seeing delays due to the stoppage, Lee said. He doesn't know when the airport will be back to normal operations. It's unknown whether the issue is related to outages in the state. Early voting machines temporarily lost internet connectivity on Thursday, and Dakota County 911 lines were also down for about an hour. Minnesota IT Services says it's responding to a service interruption from its service provider that affected state and county systems. MNIT spokesperson Juliana Schrerer said that there's no indication the outages are a result of a cybersecurity incident. The Minnesota Secretary of State's office says it's in contact with counties where the voting systems were down. They continued processing voters using backup procedures. And the Star Tribune reports a St. Paul woman is accusing Chipotle of serving her a burrito bowl this summer that caused a salmonella infection, resulting in a hospital stay for life-threatening complications. Kristen Benny sued the fast food Mexican chain on Wednesday, one day after Chipotle became publicly identified as a link in a salmonella outbreak that has sickened at least 110 people in Minnesota and over 340 people in total across 27 states. Results of a traceback investigation further linked the illnesses to jalapenos grown in Sinaloa, Mexico, and distributed by Coast Citrus Distributors, according to the CDC on Wednesday. The CDC said some of the illnesses nationally involve people who ate at Qdoba as well, and that the Mexican chain restaurant has also stopped serving any foods containing suspect jalapeno peppers. The federal agency urged all businesses to check for and not serve recalled jalapeno peppers. Benny's illness resulted in a variety of medical complications, including a septic bloodstream infection that left her hospitalized for 3 days, her lawsuit stated. That's all for now. There's more up at WTIP.org. In an hour, we'll have the scenic route on after World Cafe. I've got two interviews with Molly Dean and Carrie Alexander of Bad Bad Hats, both of the artists playing the next two Dockside sessions down on the North House campus next Wednesday and the following Wednesday. And then after that, we'll have Border Crossing with Dr. Ozzy and Small Change at 7. All right, let's get into World Cafe.
1: This is World Cafe. I'm Raina Duris. Glenn Hansard was the kind of artist who immediately felt like a friend. Warm, funny, and always excited to play music. He passed away at the way too young age of 56 last week. So today, remembering Glenn by revisiting his last visit to the show from last July, where you can hear just how much he loved life. Enjoy. Glenn Hansard and Marketa Erglova have been through a lot together. First, they were musical partners, releasing their first album as the duo, The Swell Season, in 2006. Then, they were co-stars in the Irish film Once, about two musicians who fall in love. And during the filming of that movie, they fell in love. Then, they were Oscar winners, sharing the award for Best Original Song for the Once track, Falling Slowly. This all happened in the span of about 2 years. It was intense. Their romantic relationship ended not long after, and The Swell Season released their album Strict Joy in 2009. It may have seemed like that was it, but the bond Glenn and Marketa have as songwriters never went away. Now they're coming back with a new album on June 13th. It's the first in 16 years from The Swell Season, and it's called Forward. Coming up, they'll talk about moving forward as artists. They'll look back on their experiences together, and they'll perform songs both new and old. It all starts with a performance of a song from their 2006 self-titled album. Here's When Your Mind's Made Up, The Swell Season, live for the World Cafe.

0: The Swell Season, performing live for the World Cafe. That was When Your Mind's Made Up from their 2006 self-titled album. They're back with a new album called Forward. I'm Raina Duris, and the Swell Season's Glenn Hansard and Marketa Urklova are my guests today. Glenn, Marketa, welcome back to the World Cafe.
1: Thank you.
2: Thank you so much.
0: We're going to talk about the new album that you're getting ready to release in a few minutes, but that song that we heard is from 2006, before your lives took a pretty remarkable turn. You starred in the movie Once, won an Oscar for your song Falling Slowly that you're going to play for us in a bit. When that was all happening, I would imagine it must have felt a little overwhelming. You have some distance from that time now, about 15 years. When you think back on it now, how does it make you feel?
2: It really makes me proud, you know, thinking back on it. Grateful that we got to experience something so life-changing and wonderful and just purely positive. I love that it's still part of our lives, that we still get to play this music, that it still connects with people. You know, it really feels like a gift, and it always has.
1: Yeah, I agree. I mean, for me, I remember, so 2007, did we win it? We won it in 2007, didn't we?
0: I think the ceremony was 2008.
1: 2008
0: was it? Like the 2007 Oscars were given out.
1: Gotcha. You know. So I was 38 when we won it then, and we made the film when I was 35. And I remember at the time just having been in a band for a long time, and you know, kind of out there and working and touring and trying to make things happen. That when we made this film, it was kind of like almost, it wasn't like an afterthought, but we made it with our friend, and we made it in a couple of weeks or 3 weeks. And it was just a kind of a really easy experience. And for it to kind of gain such momentum and for it ultimately to be a complete change of life moment was just so wonderful. And a bit of good news right when I needed to hear it. If I could kind of point to the thing that was the most important for me, was that we suddenly had an audience.
0: Yeah.
1: And what a joy to be able to come and play in front of people. And that's been the thing that's maintained, thank goodness.
0: You mentioned, you know, you were in a band before. You'd been kind of grinding away at becoming a known musician the way that you now are, I guess. You were both coming in from very different perspectives. I mean, Marketa, you were just starting out when all of this sudden kind of fame and success happened. What was it like watching each other go through that?
2: You started on this one.
1: Well, we dealt with it differently. I mean, it was kind of... Like for me, it was like, yes, I just had that moment of like, oh, yeah, thank God. And, you know, everyone assumes that once you kind of achieve your moment that you get to sit back, relax and take a year off or whatever. No, it's like you get busier and busier. And I think we got so busy that at one point, I think that we were like, you know, to say the wheels were coming off was just a bit kind of is a bit much. But we definitely were. I remember there was a moment where we were both exhausted.
0: Yeah. Right.
2: When I look back at the video from the Oscars when our names are announced, you know, what I see in myself still is the thing that I remember, that I like looked right at you and I was just overcome with mostly joy for you, at knowing, you know, your background and knowing how much it meant to you. Like you say to me, it felt like being on Glenn's journey, you know, that I was just kind of tagging along. It was a while before I kind of felt like it was my own as well.
0: When did you start to feel like it was your own as well?
2: I think I made like a conscious decision somewhere along the kind of touring the world post-Oscars, because it felt like such a whirlwind at first, and I wasn't sure if this was something I could get used to. Like, can I hold on to this? Will it last? You know, or should I kind of remain, just sort of take it a day at a time? And at some point during the tour, like, it started to feel like I started feeling at home with it. Like, I knew my place within it. I was really enjoying the kind of community of and the family of the band and the music, and kind of, you know, and just as I got comfortable in it, it was over in the typical fashion, you know.
1: Yeah.
0: I should give folks context in case they don't know. During that time, you were creative partners. You were also romantic partners at that point. And I know that you were asked a lot about that when it was happening. I'm not going to make you rehash a whole bunch of stuff, but I am curious. How did you deal with having that relationship suddenly become a very public thing? There's a movie where you're together and you are actually together, you know, mm-hmm. and suddenly you're in the spotlight like that.
1: It was uncomfortable. It was uncomfortable in the way that it would be uncomfortable for anyone. But me and Mar were just kind of, we were a team. We were like, we were great friends first and foremost. So we kind of knew how to, as long as we were okay, everything was okay, you know, and that's, you know, that's the, you know, the connection was deeper than any particular aspect of what the connection was, whether mm-hmm. it was romantic or not. It was like, no, we're friends from a different, on a different level. It's not just, you know, one or the other. So no, it was, it felt, it was kind of awkward, but then it was also, you know, once we had taken a little time away from Swell Season, it didn't take us long to get our friendship back. Yeah. You know?
0: We'll talk a little more about when you kind of came back together in a minute. You're going to perform the song Falling Slowly for us next. And it's the song that you won the Oscar for Best Song. I know that when you won the Oscar, your career's obviously got a big boost from that. But how did it change your life on a personal level? Did people treat you differently when you went back home?
2: Well, I didn't really have a career. Like, that's why I say that it felt like I was on Glenn's journey, because I was just in school and this was something I got to do on the side. And I was shocked with, like, you know, the media can be so aggressive the way they respond to. So that took me a little bit of time to get used to. But from people, I always just kind of felt this kind of feeling of like, wow, we're so proud, you know, of you, like achieving this for our country. You know, it's a big deal. The Oscar is a huge deal to everyone. It's totally universal. And the Oscar itself is a kind of a golden key that opens many, many doors, you know. So thankfully, my experience with it has been mainly positive. Mm. How about you, Glenn?
1: Yeah, I mean, no, it didn't really change anything in terms of my life. I kind of kept my life sort of simple, like kind of the same. Obviously, you know, there was a little moment of struggle slightly afterwards of like, you know, when you've been in a band for all this time and, you know, it's kind of you against the world and you and your mates against the world and me and Mara against the world when we were making that first record. And then suddenly for it to have all that success, it was definitely a kind of an adjustment period where I was like, I don't quite know how to deal. I don't know who I am in this. I don't know who I am in relation to all of this. And then it took about a year, I'd say, of being kind of a little uncomfortable with it. And then sort of going, well, look, just get on with the work. The best thing to do is just knuckle down now and make more songs. Mm-hmm. That, you know, it's just get on with it and get, you know, it didn't actually change anything in a lot of ways and changed everything in some ways.
0: Sure. That's so interesting, though, the idea that you relate to the world as an underdog and then suddenly it's like you've won the biggest prize
1: exactly.
0: you can win. It's like, how do I,
1: exactly.
0: what do I do now?
2: Well, they do say that if you, you know, if you're used to struggling and that's kind of your pattern, you know, that you will struggle with the success too.
0: Yeah.
2: You know, that's just
1: yeah, struggle's your mode.
2: Yeah.
1: Yeah.
0: Before we hear you play, does performing this song bring you back to that time at all, or has the meaning changed for you over the years as you play it?
1: It's changed for me, although it's almost like once you write a song, you kind of, like every time you play it after that, you're just kind of, you go back to a moment. I remember a moment in Czech Republic with Mar when we came up with the chorus. So I always remember that moment when Marquetta sang the low harmony and I sang the high harmony, and there was a kind of a moment where I was like, ooh, this is a good song. It just, I'll never forget that feeling. I remember your parents listening to us play it and it was kind of just like, ooh, you know, that feels like a good song. So I always remember that moment somehow when I'm singing it.
0: Yeah. Mm. We'll come back in just a moment. We'll talk about the new album from the Swell Season, but right now, here they are performing Falling Slowly, live for the World Cafe.

0: That was beautiful. Live for the World Cafe, the Swell Season, performing Falling Slowly from their 2006 self-titled debut, also from the soundtrack to the movie Once. I'm Raina Duris. My guests today are Glenn Hansard and Marketa Erglova of the Swell Season. They have a new album called Forward, their first in more than 15 years. The last time you were on this show was, I think, 2009. I think that was when you actually were on it, and it was to promote Strict Joy. Was there a time between that last album and tour and this one when you weren't really in touch at all?
1: I mean, probably a couple of years. But actually, the record I made a record in 2010, my first solo record, and Marketa sang on it. You came to New York, remember, and you sang on it. And then I made another record in 2014 and Marketa sang on it. And I was on tour a couple of years ago. And I remember being in Los Angeles and I remember calling Maren just saying, do you want to, because I hadn't seen her in years. And I was like, do you want to do some gigs just to get back together and hang out? And, you know, I missed those songs. I missed that feeling. And she was like, yeah, cool. So we organized a tour and we just went out. And once we started playing songs on stage again, of course, new songs started to emerge. And then we said, well, why don't we just, do you want to go in and record with no expectation on what it'll be? Let's just go in and record some songs. And
0: right. You thought it was just going to be a few songs that you were going to do, not a full album. So it didn't take you too long to get back into the groove of working together.
1: No, no. There's a lovely thing in collaboration. Like, I mean, I'll generally speaking, won't play much at home if I'm alone. And if I'm making a record alone, I don't really play. I need a sounding board. I need someone to play the ideas off. And so when Mara and I sat down, Mara's very good at kind of sort of gently saying, that could be a bit better, or maybe we could. And so there was a kind of a very quickly the songs, when I took out my half formed ideas, they very quickly became solid songs, because Mara would be like, well, the kids are coming home at 1:30. Let's get that song recorded by then. Right. So you'd have to sit down and write the lyric. And, you know, so there was a sort of an urgency which I really enjoy when it's there, because it's not naturally there in my life.
0: Yeah, I mean, has your songwriting process together changed, or is it sort of more or less the same as when you started?
1: I'd say it's different in so much as when we started, Mar had only begun to write songs, and so, I mean, you could hear my influence in Mar's songs, because I would have been like, you know, why don't you try this, or maybe that line, or whereas Mara's songwriting has, you know, has gone through the roof since then. So now with Mara's ideas, I had very little input. On my ideas, Mara had input, but on hers, I pretty much, you know, my input was mostly aesthetic rather than lyrical or, you know, or musical.
0: 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More conversation and live music in a minute on World Cafe.
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0: Welcome back to the World Cafe. I'm Raina Duris. Today, listening back to last year's session with The Swell Season, Glenn Hansard and Marketa Erglova, we're remembering Glenn Hansard, who passed away last week. Last summer, they just released the first Swell Season album in 16 years, called Forward.
3: You're both in very different places in your lives than from when you made your first first couple of albums. How did you balance making this record with kids, families living in different countries? How did that work?
4: I feel like the reason it worked is because now we have, both of us have families, you know, so by the time we ended up in the studio together and on the road, we were both parents. So there was a sort of an understanding of what that means, and like the concession that we would have had to make during the recording, you know, Glenn was sort of prepared for, because he was already sort of doing that, you know, with his son, as I was doing with my kids. And there was just a kind of a shift in rhythm, you know, in our lives, that's kind of focused on the family and what you can do within that. And we managed to create this kind of utopian version of a musician's life, in fact, where we were staying in our home, which is like we live on one floor of the studio, is on the upper floor. You know, Myra, Glenn's partner, was there with Christy. My kids were there. Mio was the producer, my husband, and the engineer. And everybody was just kind of there. And we had moments between recording or between writing where we'd be in the garden making a fire or just sort of playing with the children and or going for a walk. And those moments, the fact that it wasn't just totally separate, you know, that it's just like that the fact that we could sort of mingle and that our families were part of this process just kind of made it feel really like a living, breathing thing that felt very free and enjoyable. I think that influenced the record a lot, actually.
3: That sounds so nice, like a musical commune that you're living in.
4: Yeah.
1: Well, there was a lightness to the sessions that I really liked. But Mar, I have to say, like, managed to somehow, she had a camera and she was just kind of filming little bits and pieces. It seemed to me like just filming the odd little thing that happened and also, you know, it insisted on making dinner each night and then going and picking the kids up from school and somehow has managed to make a whole film about the making of the record. And I don't even remember the camera being in her hand that much, but there's like a whole 40-minute documentary she's made. Like, so it's kind of hard for me to believe how much creative energy you were putting into that session. Because I was, you know, I was there and of course I was with Christy and Myra and we were recording, but the amount of... You seem to just be on the whole time. It was incredible.
3: I know people are going to want to hear some of this new music now. Yeah. So you're going to play another live song for us, a new song from the album. And the first new song we're going to hear you play is People We Used to Be, which is a poignant line for a band who are back after 16 years away. What can you tell us about this song before we hear it?
4: Well, it is. There's a lot of nostalgia in this song for sure. You know, as the title suggests, it is about the fact that as people we change, you know, we grow, like we're just not the same people as we were when we met. This feels like the end of a chapter, but is this the end of us, you know? But also like over the course of the song, like realizing that, no, this is something that I want to fight for, you know, it's a kind of a universal thing. Like all like long-term relationships have had this moment, you know, of like either you kind of push through and you become something more, something better, stronger, you know, something truer to yourselves and to each other, or you kind of give up and, you know, call it good. Yeah. You move in a different direction. So, yeah.
1: And I just heard Mar play this song one time at a gig. We were playing a gig and Mar just pulled this song out and we were kind of at the time talking about making a record. And I was like, what's that song? She's like, it's just something, you know. I mean, it's like, okay, that's definitely going on the record. I fought for it. So good.
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0: People We Used to Be. That's the Swell Season in a live performance for the World Cafe. That song is on their new album, Forward. I'm Marina Duras, Glenn Hansard, and Marketa Erglova of the Swell Season are my guests today. You both released solo work in the years between releasing Strict Joy and releasing this this album. What were you able to bring back from those experiences working on solo records when you started working together again?
1: I feel like, for me, the years I spent making my solo albums were really important for me, even though I probably wouldn't have kind of chosen that, you know, over just kind of being a duo. Like, it was a choice that came out of, you know, once I knew that the Swell Season was kind of taking a break slash was over. I was kind of thinking, you know, okay, what do I do now? I was only, you know, 20 years old probably. And I sort of thought, maybe I go to university, maybe I continue in music. I just wasn't sure, but I thought, okay, well, at least I'll make an album of the songs that I have kind of written, you know, on the road and over this past year or two, and then I'll see what happens. And once I made my record, I kind of realized, well, this is meant to be part one of like a trilogy of records. So then that became sort of my goal. And over the course of making this trilogy of records, I felt like I was really sort of developing, you know, my voice sort of literally speaking and metaphorically speaking, just kind of like what it is that I wanted to say in the songs, you know, what it meant to me to be a songwriter. And I feel like after the process of that, when I came back to collaborating with Glenn, I kind of had a better idea of what it is that I bring to the table, you know, what it is that I have to offer. And there was kind of more confidence in that, which I think is a kind of a healthy thing, you know. So I feel like, yeah, that's it. It does, to me, it feels different. Like Glenn had always treated me as an equal, you know. He never treated me like, even though I always had much, much less experience, he never let me feel it, you know. He was just always like somebody that's an equal to him. So, but it's only now that I would kind of be anywhere feeling that myself, you know, as in comparison to back then.
0: Yeah. Glenn, would you say that you saw a difference in that confidence?
2: Oh, absolutely. Yeah. Like Mara's songwriting and her skills and her skill sets and the way she handled herself in the studio, because they, you know, Mara lives in the studio and they, you know, her recording technique and but also her kind of let's get it done element is, because I love process. I'll sit in a studio for months and just be like, oh, I love the way that thing goes. Let's try develop that idea a bit more. Whereas Mara was like, come on, let's go. Let's make a record. Boom.
0: Yeah. When you've worked together so closely and then your former bandmate releases a solo album, like how quickly would you go and be like, I'm going to go listen to that right now? Like, did you listen to the solo albums your other bandmate put out?
2: Yes, but not in a rush to. Because you kind of, you know, you're just like, you know, you see, it's just because of the film and because of our history, you're always looking for yourself in the song. You're always thinking, this song's about me. Or you know, even though you're not, even though you know, like, as you know, we've both moved on. But there is always that thing of like, I bet that song's about me.
0: You're close to it in a way that you're not close to other people's music.
2: Yeah, and it's not that it's not a particularly comfortable close. As in, like, you're listening. It's almost like it's impossible for me to listen to Mara's music as if I didn't know her at all.
0: Yeah,
2: you know.
0: Yeah.
2: So there is that. Yeah, it's coloured.
0: Did you?
1: Yeah, I always check out Glenn's record just like I would, you know, with my friends that I'm close with, and I kind of want to stay in the picture of like what they're doing. But it you know, it is hard to listen to each other's records because there's always a part of us that's kind of going like, oh, I wish he did that, you know, instead. And he's going to be thinking, oh, I wish she did that, or like, I wish it was more like that. Or, you know, we're always going to, like, I feel like we're sort of like, I always imagine us as the kind of yin and yang sign, you know, like it's the black and the white. And I, you know, whichever color I am, I bring a little bit of that into his color and vice versa. And so, like, it's like magnets. Like, I will always have a tendency to want to bring it more into that than it just kind of staying with its own element, like that will be the place where I'll enjoy it, you know, because that's, we spend such a long time trying to do that with together that sometimes it feels like, you know, he'll go too far into the kind of raw, you know, area. And for him, I'll go too far into the lush, smooth, you know, area. So we'll be sort of critical of each other in that way. And it's hard not to be, but it's not so much as criticism. It's just, it's this kind of like, you know, it's a kind of trying to play with the elements in a way that it, you kind of bring it into the area that feels like that's where it was meant to be all along, you know? Does that make any sense?
0: It totally makes sense.
2: No, it does. And also, like, I play you songs that, like, if I was making a record, I'd play Mara songs before the record was finished, and Mara would be like, oh, this one has to go on, or I like this one. And I always know that that's a, you know, you've done that throughout my kind of solo career. It's like, why didn't you put that one on? You know, and it's like, oh, because I was trying to do this rock and roll thing, you know. And she'd be like, no, I called it. That was the tune. You left it off. Your fault, you know.
0: Marketa Erglova and Glenn Hansard of The Swell Season are my guests today on World Cafe. The new album is called Forward. Is the title Forward an indication that you're planning to keep doing more of this, keep this project going now for a little while?
2: Well, it feels, you know, it's a kind of a suck it and see, isn't it? Like we'll see how it goes, we'll see how it feels, we'll play gigs, and you know, it's like all things, you kind of just follow the, you follow your gut on it, you know. So let's see. Right?
1: Interestingly, Forward is the title. It's because of a song that didn't end up being on the records. We had a song that was called Forward, and so we sort of named the in the making, like when it was still sort of deciding stages, we called the album Forward, and then the song was kind of kicked off, but the title remained. But then Glenn also has, you know, Stuck in Reverse, like has the word Forward in it as well. For this, it makes sense because it's so open, you know, it can mean so many things, like that life doesn't go backwards, obviously. So you're going forward and there's a promise of all the things that could mean, you know, but there isn't any commitment to either one of them. You know, yeah. I like that it's open to interpretation while also having like a solid connection to the songs on the album and the ones that stayed off of it.
0: We are going to hear Stuck in Reverse. That's the last song you're going to play for us, which is an interesting title for a song on an album called Forward. because it also, it seems like in this song that only one person is kind of moving forward in the lyrics. Could you talk about Stuck in Reverse before we hear you play it?
2: Yeah, I mean, Stuck in Reverse is not a song that it just sort of came to me. I didn't think too much about it. It was really more about somebody, not me, who kind of stuck in a kind of a wish for a situation in a relationship, and you're just like, I'm really sorry. I'd love to be able to let you go, but I'm kind of just caught in this place. I apologize. It's kind of like, it's almost an apology for just being like, I just really want it to be like it was, or you know. So it's just a kind of a, it's almost metaphoric. I'm not like, some songs you're really in yourself. This one, it's like I'm playing a character, you know. Does that make sense?
1: Yeah.
0: Stuck in Reverse, performed live by The Swell Season on World Cafe.
2: One.

0: On World Cafe, you just heard a live performance of Stuck in Reverse by The Swell Season. It's a song from their new album, Forward. The Swell Season's Glenn Hansard and Marketa Urglova have been my guests today. Thanks so much, you guys. This has been great.
1: Thank you.
0: I'm Raina Duras, back in a moment with more World Cafe.
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0: Before the break here on World Cafe, you heard my session from last summer with The Swell Season. Listen back to that today as we remember Glenn Hansard, who died last week in an accident at the age of 56. And you can hear in that session how much he still had left to do, how much music he still had in him, and the joy that he felt while doing it. If you'd like to see that session, you can find video of it at worldcafe.org. And you can also find an extended cut of that interview. Glenn said this was one of the artists who changed his life. This is Leonard Cohen. Hallelujah.

best. It wasn't much. I couldn't feel, so I tried to touch. I've told the truth. I didn't come.

0: You just heard two of Glenn Hansard's favorite artists there, Joni Mitchell and Leonard Cohen, bringing you to the end of this edition of World Cafe. Thank you so much for letting me play you some music today. We produce this show at WXPN at the University of Pennsylvania in Philadelphia. My name is Raina Duris. Thank you so much for listening to World Cafe from NPR.
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Thanks for joining us for the Scenic Route. We got two new interviews, and they're the two artists who are going to be part of the Dockside Sessions this upcoming Wednesday and the following Wednesday down at North House Folk School. We got both of them. Molly Dean will be there next week. We're going to start with an interview with her. And then later in the show, we're going to hear from Carrie Alexander of Bad Bad Hats, who've never played up here in Grand Marais. So that's exciting. We're going to hear a lot of their new music. And they also have a collaboration supergroup project that came out today. We'll hear about that as well. Let's get into it. Give you a little bit of weather as things are getting a little cloudy outside. We have a 30% chance of some showers and thunderstorms this afternoon. Going to be partly cloudy tonight. Lows in the 50s. Tomorrow on Saturday, just going to be in the low 60s by the lake and 75 and sunny tomorrow on Saturday. Sunday, Monday, and Tuesday looking sunny after that. So pretty nice for the rest of the weekend. Let's start off here with a song from Molly Dean. This is called Swell from her album Interwoven. And then we'll bring her in to talk about what to expect from this Dockside Session show coming up next Wednesday at 7:30 at North House.

0: Right now we're talking to Molly Dean, and she is going to be the next artist as part of the Dockside series down at North House Folk School. That's that new concert series. It's a partnership between North House, us here at WTIP, and the North Shore Music Association. And super stoked that Molly is coming back once again to the North Shore for this really cool series. Molly, thank you for taking the time today to talk to us.
1: Oh, of course. Absolutely. Nice to talk with you, Will.
0: Well, tell us about your summer. How's it been so far? What have you been up to?
1: It's been really good, actually. I've had kind of a splash of different shows in and around the cities, playing a couple of outdoor shows, which has been really fun. And I'm really looking forward to this. I love playing outside, and playing, it's kind of the perfect combination, is playing outside, playing on the North Shore of Lake Superior, of course. What's better than that? And just being back in Grand Marais is going to be awesome. So the summer's been really good. I've been doing a lot of writing and just playing as much as possible.
0: Where have you been playing outside down the metro area?
1: I just played at Ice House. They just built a new courtyard stage and sound system, kind of similar to what's happening in Grand Marais too. So I love playing at Ice House. It's one of my favorite places to play inside and outside, but courtyard shows are always really fun there.
0: Yeah, you know, I was at a show there earlier this year, and I remember, I think I saw that kind of coming together. So that's, like you said, that's such a cool venue. So it's cool that that's, you know, an outside option as well now.
1: Yeah. Yep. They really invested in a cool looking stage in the back. So,
0: well, you said that, you know, you've been writing new stuff. We had your album, I think Interwoven was the most recent one there. That is such a cool sound to it, that had like kind of a full band, backdrop on it. Is the new stuff that you're writing, do you think that that's going to kind of be in the same vein?
1: Yeah, I'm so happy that you like that record. I love the shape that it took, and definitely the new music that's coming through feels really landscapey and broad and deep, and I,

0: really excited to see, to bring some musicians together and see what kind of magic we can bring forth from just the ideas that are coming through. That's always my favorite part is the collaboration and, mm-hmm. and, you know, hopefully meeting some new people. And it's just such a great way to connect. And I love that part of the process. So,
1: yeah. When you're writing music, is it something where you kind of allot some time to really focus on it, or is it, you know, a spur of the moment thing where something pops into your head and you gotta get it down as quickly? Like, what's your process for that?
0: Yeah, it's kind of a blend of both. I'm at a place now where I feel like my job is really to just be as clear as possible, and to, you know, create kind of a really quiet space and then just play and just see what feels right or what sounds fun or what, you know, like I'll just be walking around playing guitar and singing, and I'll stumble across a lyric that I like and start to work with that. Or, for me, it's really just my job is the presence aspect of it. And then everything kind of develops from there, you know?
1: Yeah, I gotcha. Starting just with one thing and seeing how it grows. You know, I was going to ask, I know you've been on my show here a number of times, but I don't know if I've ever gotten like kind of what your origin story is with music, like where you grew up and kind of first got a love of music and wanted to play. Can you tell us that?
0: Sure. I mean, that's a big answer, but it's good. My first instrument was actually playing the piano. Actually, what I should say is my first instrument really was listening to music. We always had music in my household, and my dad played guitar, but I used to sit on our fireplace, right on the floor by the fireplace, and put on like a Harry Nilsson record, and I would just sit there and listen to the whole thing. I loved listening to the parts and listening to the different sounds, and I don't know, I really, my love of music really started with listening. And then I started to play the piano, and I took classical piano lessons for about 8 years, and I was kind of a terrible student of piano because I never wanted to learn how to read. I always just liked to, I would learn by ear. I was kind of one of those people. And mm-hmm. it was both beautiful and messy because, you know, kind of as I got older and I was playing with other musicians and playing guitar, I didn't have that sort of official language of music where you could really communicate like, oh, you know, this is in the key of B flat and we're going to the four, or, you know, whatever that means. But what I really developed was, and what I really love the most is kind of the intuitive sense of it. And that's kind of where I always write from. And I'm kind of, I don't know, I merge with people who have a similar feel for that in a lot of different ways. And I really revere people who also have a more structured approach. Like, I think that's an amazing way to approach mm-hmm. music as well. So I don't know, it's been, my musical life has been quite a blend of both, I would say.
1: Yeah, it's interesting when you find someone, like you said, who doesn't have the language to it, but can still pick it out and make something really cool. That's always really good to see. But yeah, once you get those skills to really have the language for what you're talking about, that's when things take off.
0: Yeah. And it's just different. You know, every artist has a different way that they sort of interact with and co-create with. And I mean, mostly for me, I love that I get to participate in life in this way. Like and you choose it. You choose what kind of space you create in your world and what you do with that. And I just love kind of learning this relationship and this, my own language with it. And then being able to share it is like, I don't know, it's the best experience I could ask for.
1: Yeah. And it can be intimidating the first time you try that, but then once you get over the hump there, it's a really rewarding experience.
0: Well, I was going to say, you know that too, because you know, you write and perform as well. It's it's such an in the moment thing sometimes.
1: Yeah.
0: That can take such different shape from when you record it. I love that.
1: Mm-hmm. If you're joining us right now, we're talking to Molly Dean. She's going to be performing next Wednesday, 7:30 p.m. at North House Folk School. The Dockside sessions will be continuing. We started with Chastity Brown last week, and Molly Dean is up this week. So you can bring a chair and probably a light jacket and come see some really great music on this really cool stage that North House has built right on the harbor. I know Molly is excited to play on it. Are you going to be bringing up some friends to play along with you for the show here, Molly?
0: I am. I have been playing a lot of shows recently with drummer Eric Larson. Mm-hmm. So he's going to be coming up with me to play. And then, of course, I tapped my two besties, Barbara Jean and Mike Lewis, to see if they would sit in on some songs. Which they agreed to, so I'm really excited for that. So it's going to be kind of a blend of, we're all going to be kind of rotating in and out, and I'll do a little bit of solo stuff, and it'll just be great. I'm just so excited to play.
1: Yeah, I had a feeling that Barbara Jean and Mike might be involved in this as well as in a stage capacity as well. How did you meet Barbara Jean back in the day when you started Dusty Heart? How did that come together?
0: We both kind of knew of each other just in musical circles, and I was a fan of her music, and I hope she was a fan. I know she was a fan of me, too, in certain ways, and we just, sometimes you just cross paths, and we just kind of talked to each other and said, let's get together and sing some harmony and talk about music and just connect in that way, and we became pretty instant great friends and musical collaborators. We have a lot of the same, I don't know, sort of instinct and interest and curiosity and for music and for just moving through life. And we've been friends ever since and collaborators. And we're also talking and writing, and we want to put out some new music as well. So
1: ooh,
0: that's on the docket.
1: That would be awesome. I'd love to hear more of that. For sure.
0: Yeah.
1: Outside of music, what's really something, you know, good in your life right now, outside of, you know, just playing shows and writing? Is there anything else that's like really inspiring you at the moment?
0: Well, what always inspires me is going to new places and seeing new landscapes and doing new things. And even if it's just, it's anything from, you know, I recently went on a trip to New Mexico, and it was incredible to be in that sort of different landscape. And it's really inspired a lot of the new music that I'm writing right now. So it's, I don't know. I love to travel. I love adventure. I love trying new things, and it's been a really good summer of spending time with family and as much time on water as possible, in and around water. I know that sounds funny, but I love being on the shoreline and being in a boat or being swimming or whatever it may be. So I've been doing a lot of that. Just the good simple things.
1: Yeah. Well, you'll have another opportunity up here for that new place, and plenty of water to go around, that's for sure.
0: Yep. Yeah.
1: Anything else coming up for you later this summer or into the fall that you want people to know about? Anything exciting?
0: I'm going to plan to do another set of shows here and around the city. And then I know Dusty Heart, we have some shows up on the North Shore coming up. So that'll be in September, end of August and mid-September. So that'll be great. I always just love knowing that that's on my calendar in some way. And then I do plan on doing some recording a little bit later this year and trying to figure out the logistics of that. So there'll be more music coming out.
1: Fantastic. Love to hear it.
0: Yeah.
1: Yeah, well, I'm excited to see you back up here again. If the first show was a rousing success, I'm excited for another show, because I think this is really going to be, I'm not just saying this because this is a WTIP production. This is like a really special thing I think we've created here down at the North House. So yeah. I'm super excited that you're going to be part of that.
0: Yeah, I'm really happy to be a part of it too. I saw some of the photos and videos, and it looks amazing. It looks amazing, and seemed like there's a great crowd and a lot of locals, and that's just such a great community building event, and I always love being a part of things like that. So thanks for having me.
1: Yeah, definitely.
0: Yeah.
1: I think I'll play out here, Molly, with a song from Interwoven. Do you have one you'd like played on the radio here? Or?
0: I always love Sun. I think that's a fun one.
1: All right. We'll do that. Thanks, yeah. Molly. 7:30 this
0: Thanks
1: upcoming
0: so much,
1: Wednesday. Will. You can check her out.
0: Thanks, Will. Bye-bye.

Sun, that is from Molly Dean, and huge thanks to her for coming back on the show and telling us about what she's been up to. Should be a really great show next week on Wednesday for the Dockside Sessions at North House. Exciting that Barbara Jean and Mike Lewis are going to be joining her as well. If you cannot make next week's show, perhaps you can make the one after that on the 19th, the third and final Dockside Sessions show will be with Bad Bad Hats. That is a duo of Carrie Alexander and Chris Hoagie. They've been around for some time down the Twin Cities, an awesome indie rock group, and they've never played up here in Grand Marais, as you'll hear in this interview with Carrie I've got coming up in just a second. And they've got a lot of cool new projects in the last couple of years, and one that actually came out today that we'll talk about as well. We're going to start off with a song from their 2024 release called My Heart, Your Heart, and then we'll bring in Carrie to talk more about Bad Bad Hats.

0: All right. Joining me here on the Scenic Route right now, it's Carrie Alexander of the band Bad Bad Hats. They're going to be coming up here, not next week, but the week after that on the 19th for the final show of the Dockside Sessions series WTIP is putting together with North House Folk School and the North Shore Music Association. Great band out of the Twin Cities, and I'm super stoked that Carrie's joining us. So thank you for being here.
1: Thank you for having me. I didn't realize we were the grand finale of this series. This is exciting.
0: Yeah, it's a limited series. There's only three of them, but yeah, we're saving you for last. And have you played up here in Grand Marais or Cook County ever, Bad Bad Hats?
1: No, we've never played in Grand Marais. I've only been to Grand Marais one time, and we were only there for like 30 minutes or something. we were playing in Lutzen. A long time ago, and we were like, well, we're pretty close, so I feel like we should just keep going.
0: Yeah.
1: But then we had to turn around and come home. But so I'm really excited to return.
0: What was the Lutzen event? Was it like a Papa Charlie's gig or?
1: Sure was.
0: Oh man. R.I.P. Papa Charlie's.
1: Yeah.
0: I miss it.
1: Yes, I know.
0: That's good. Well, this is exciting for me. I mean, I started doing radio. This is kind of a side story, but I started doing radio in 2013 or a little before. So I remember playing your first EP back at KVSC in St. Cloud. So this is a full circle moment.
1: That would have been the time. Yeah, we played St. Cloud. We did a few things at the radio station, I'm pretty sure. And definitely at the school. So, yeah.
0: For people who, you know, may not know about Bad Bad Hats, you know, how would you describe the band? It's a really fun, upbeat kind of rock group, but how would you describe the music you make?
1: Those are great adjectives, I think, that you chose. I was at a wedding recently and someone asked what our genre is, and I said indie rock, and they just stared at me blankly. So I know that it is helpful to maybe have some adjectives. But yes, it is rock instrumentation, electric guitars, bass and drums, but we definitely lean into sort of pop melody writing. I like writing a hook. I want your foot tapping. I want your brain to be holding on to these choruses. Mm-hmm. Pretty upbeat, pretty easy going.
0: And did I see that you kind of started this group back in college with Chris?
1: Yes, so Chris and I, who we are bandmates and also husband and wife, we met at McAllister College around 2010, and the band officially started in 2012, our senior year of college. And I think at the time I had visions of, going to grad school and maybe moving outside of town. But I don't know, that I couldn't really figure out what I wanted to go for. And we just kept playing shows around town, and people seemed to like it. So we're like, I don't know, maybe we'll just, in the meantime, we'll just keep, putzing away at this. And here we are, all these years later.
0: That's the dream, like starting a band in college with your partner and making a life out of it. What a dream.
1: Yeah, it's been great. Yeah, we've gotten to travel around so much. And now we get to travel to Grand Marais. I have a corkboard map up in our office. I love putting pins in new cities that we've played. So this will be an exciting addition to our pins.
0: I've seen you've toured around with some really cool groups, Front Bottoms, Hippocampus. I saw that you've got kind of like a cover album out of a lot of those artists playing through one of your records. Is that right?
1: That's true. Yes. So our debut full-length record came out in 2015. It's called Psychic Reader. And it's always been a fan favorite, which is great because I think it's pretty good as well. And it just turned 10 years old last year. And we thought it would be really nice to celebrate it by bringing in some of these friends and fellow musicians who we really credit Psychic Reader with being the album that allowed us to start touring outside of Minnesota and to go to so many different places and meet so many different people. So it was really fun to be able to include these friendships and relationships as part of the celebration, because it all feels very tied together.
0: So that came out in 2015. That was a really cool time for the Minneapolis music scene. There was a lot going on. When you were kind of starting off as a group, what were you really like, what was informing your songwriting and your musicality? What were you listening to or what were you inspired by?
1: Yeah, I started keeping playlists around when we were making albums to try to remember what we were really drawn to. But some of the earliest influences I seem to remember, Jessica Lee Mayfield was really inspiring at the time. There's this guy named Darwin Dees who had this great curly hair. And he's really inventive and colorful and cool music videos. And he had some just really great pop songwriting tucked into indie rock packaging, which is definitely what we're trying to do as well. But it was cool because the scene, as you mentioned at the time, was really diverse and really interesting. There's a lot of like kind of shoegaze vibes happening. There's a lot of like punk music happening. A lot of amazing hip hop happening. So it's just great to go out and play shows and hear so many different kinds of bands and see so many different kinds of performers and, you know, try to take notes as best you can. Hippocampus, who are included on our covers album, is awesome. They did a cover of our song Midway. We were coming up at around the same time and we loved getting to tour with them and they put on such a great show. So that, I remember that being very inspiring to us at the time. Yeah. Great era.
0: How have you seen your artistry and the sound of the band kind of change over time into like the more recent material you've done with the last couple records?
1: Yeah, I think I feel like I'm the primary songwriter and like lyricist, so that's sort of always the thread that ties everything together. But I do feel like every release we sort of have a different like sonic touch point that we lean into. So Lightning Round, the album that came out after Psychic Reader, is a bit moodier, a bit more drama. I think that's because we were listening to a lot of Fleetwood Mac's Tusk record. So it's kind of ebbs and flows. But we learned a lot making Psychic Reader about different recording techniques and synthesizers were not something we were super familiar with in the early days. And then some of the later records were utilizing a lot of keyboards and different sounds and a bit more like sampling and drum machines. And so the technology has certainly expanded. But then sometimes once you have all those tools, then you also have the option to resist the tools if you want to as well. So I think sometimes we have a nice push and pull of, do we use every tool in the toolbox, or for this song, do we want to keep it simple? Mm-hmm. But I think for the most part, you know, my artistic voice as the lyricist is sort of that seems to stay pretty much the same. But I do feel like just at playing with different band members, our friend Con Davison used to play drums in the band, and I can really hear his influence on the records he played on, and then different records we're working on a record now with a few different producers, and it's really cool to see how that takes us in a new direction. So yeah, always something to explore and discover within yourself, that's for sure.
0: Yeah, that's exciting. You get different people with different ideas, and it can kind of shape, you know, things that you didn't even know that you had in you for making new stuff. It's always cool.
1: Absolutely.
0: Yeah. If you're joining us right now, this is Carrie Alexander on the phone with me from Bad Bad Hats. They're going to be performing on the 19th up here in Grand Marais for the Dockside Sessions down at North House Folk School. You can learn more about that on WTIP.org. It is a free show down on the North House campus. It's in partnership with them and the North Shore Music Association. I wanted to ask you about Mega Sound, this new, yeah. Is it like a super group? Tell us about Mega Sound.
1: It is a super group, I would say. Actually, it's exciting. The album's out as we're recording this today, August 7th. So It's brand new, fresh, hot off the presses, as they say. But yes, we, like speaking of, you know, kind of leaning into different sonic avenues, Megasound is a group that Chris and I of Bad Bad Hats started with our friend Alana Carroll, who performs under the moniker Party Nails. And we've been friends for a really long time and have always had a shared love of different bands and different artists. We love sharing playlists, you know, and telling each other what we're into and commiserating about the music industry. And we just sort of were talking about the rock music of our collective youth. So like the Strokes and Yeah Yeah Yeahs and the Hives and Vines, all those the bands of
0: yeah.
1: the era.
0: The era, yeah.
1: We loved and the era. And just really how much we love those albums and how fun that music is, and just sort of feeling like, you know, sort of missed that time for rock music. And I always wanted to be in a band with Alana because she's an amazing songwriter and an incredible performer and has the one of my favorite voices of our generation. And so she was like, well, let's do it. Let's start a rock band. So Megasound is where I've been putting all of my rock songs that feel reminiscent of that early 2000s era. And yeah, it was really fun to explore that nostalgia and to write some different songs and to write and collaborate with Alana and see where she took us as well. And it's cool to be, you know, I'm not the lead vocalist in this band. I'm background vocalist, songwriter, guitar player. So I get to be kind of mysterious and aloof, you know, on the side of the stage. I get to kind of take on a new persona. So I'm enjoying that.
0: Yeah, that I did not even know, and that's on me for not knowing that today was the release date of the whole album from Megasound.
1: I know, it's exciting.
0: Serendipity. Definitely going to be playing a little bit of this after we're done here, so that's exciting. Yeah, is Alana also from the Twin Cities? What's her story?
1: She grew up outside of New York City, like Hudson River Valley zone, in a really small town in New York. And I know her because I studied abroad in France in college. And one of my best friends from my study abroad program happened to be a childhood friend of Alana's. So I just met her when we were in France because she was visiting our mutual friend. But we just started a friendship very instantly because we just had so many shared interests. And she currently resides in Los Angeles. And she's been in Los Angeles for over a decade at this point. And is an artist in her own right, and a producer and a mixer, and so has her own studio there.
0: That sounds awesome. That I'm excited to listen to more of this. I'll be doing that later today.
1: Yeah.
0: After the show. Once again, I'm joined by Carrie Alexander of Bad Bad Hats, coming up in a couple weeks here to the North Shore for the Dockside Sessions. So you and Chris will be up here. Is there anybody else who's going to be joining you as part of the show at North House?
1: Oh, in our band, you mean?
0: Yeah.
1: Yes, we'll be joined by our friend Colby, who's also the Megasound bass player, as well as the Baba Hats bass player. And our pal Alice will be rocking the drum kit for us. And Chris and I, you know, we're dueling guitar players. So yeah, four-piece band, rocking, rolling for the people.
0: It's going to be great. Are you excited for anything else up here on the North Shore to do, apart from playing the show, going to jump in the lake, anything like that?
1: I mean, honestly, like, I don't have any current plans. I am very excited to return to the area because it's so beautiful. And when we were there before, I think it was like, it was winter for sure. I have a few pictures and we're all bundled up. So I'm really excited to experience it in the summertime. I don't have, maybe, you know, people can message me and tell me what I need to see and do while I'm there. But I just think I'm going to be happy just taking in a beautiful summer day in Grand Marais. Sounds pretty nice to me.
0: Yeah, hopefully we get another one like we had for the Chastity show, and it'll be
1: for sure
0: fantastic. Anything else coming up for the band that you want people to know about? Big shows in the fall coming up or anything of that nature?
1: We are, we're kind of, you know, we have a few shows here and there. We're almost done with our fifth full-length album. So we're just sort of kind of laying a little bit low as we get that, as we get into gear for that. So hopefully that'll be out next year. So it's kind of exciting. Yeah, we've got a few shows here and there. People can stay tuned on our website. We'll have all the dates. But Megasound, it's Megasound Fall. It's Megasound Summer, it's Megasound Fall. So we'll be playing some shows with Megasound out east in the fall. So people that have so many opportunities to see Chris and myself out and about. So we hope you take advantage.
0: Yeah. Speaking of your website, one last thing I wanted to ask you about is in your bio, you talk about traveling the country in an old minivan and sampling the food of the country. Do you still have the minivan? Yes. And what is some of the best food you found? Oh, awesome.
1: Yes, we do. It's about to hit 300,000
0: yes.
1: Miles. Still riding strong for us. And I so much good food in this nation of ours. I am a lover of sandwiches. That's one of my favorite vehicles for food. There's a place in Columbus, Ohio called Kassinger's that has one of my favorite turkey Reubens and Rachel, some turkey, some coleslaw, some Thousand Island dressing, some Swiss cheese. Come on. But I love, you know, like whenever we're in the Southwest, we love getting some breakfast tacos. We love getting some barbecue in the South. It just, you know, it's just sort of, it makes it always such a fun adventure to be on tour, to know that you're going to be able to explore some local cuisine.
0: For sure. I wouldn't expect Columbus, Ohio to be a sandwich capital, but I guess I have to go check it out myself.
1: Go check it out.
0: That's it. What is the van? Is it like a Dodge Caravan? What is it?
1: It's a Toyota Sienna. Very reliable.
0: Extremely.
1: Yes.
0: Well, very cool. Carrie, it was so good to spend a little time with you and get to meet you. Love the band and really excited that you're all going to be coming up here in a couple weeks here.
1: I appreciate it. Yeah, thanks for talking with me. We're really excited to play.
0: Yeah, I'm actually going to play out here with Lemon Peel off of this new Mega Sound album with great Party choice. Nails. Sounds great. Thanks, Carrie.
1: Yeah, for sure. Thanks for talking to me.

That was called Lemon Peel from Mega Sound. That's that super group of Bad Bad Hats and Party Nails, their friend Alana. And can't wait to listen to more of that album. Huge thanks to Carrie for being on the air here on WTIP for the first time today. Exciting stuff. We talked a little bit about that cover album of theirs. Not an album of cover, not an album of covers, but other people covering an entire album, which was Bad Bad Hat's record, Psychic Reader. Psychic Readings came out in 2025 last year, and it's the whole album, and every song is done by a different artist, including Party Nails we just heard. We're going to hear a couple that start off the album. We're going to hear Hippocampus's version of Midway, and then the great Gully Boys out of the Twin Cities as well with Shame here on the Scenic Crew. Let's get into a couple of these.

Gully Boys with Shame, and before that, Hippocampus with Midway, and those are from the Psychic Readings cover album of Bad Bad Hat's Psychic Reader. Some other great Twin Cities bands there. We're going to close out the show. I wanted to make sure we talked about this very briefly. The Silver Bass sessions, the Rocky Wall sessions, rather, still happening this week. Eric Koskinen is down there today. Didn't get him on the show, unfortunately. There was so much else going on. Couldn't squeeze everybody in, but I did want to give Eric a shout out. That's going to be 7:30 tonight down at City Center Park in Silver Bay. So we're going to go out here with some Eric Koskinen, first time in years, and just another great thing you can do on the North Shore tonight. So go check him out. And check out the Dockside Sessions next Wednesday. Here we go. Dr. Ozzy and Border Crossing will be up after this.

that I'm going into town to get myself a drink. I'm coming down off a mountain.

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1: Hello, campers. Welcome to Border Crossing on WTIP. I'm Dr. Oz E., your genial host for this show. And it's a show where we play Canadian and American artists sort of back to back. Hence the name of the show. And we're going to start off this episode with Alison Russell, a singer-songwriter from Montreal. She's doing a tune called Black Lavender.

0: whole second half of a song. Like,
1: good.
2: Yeah, good. I'd say so. Oh, hang on there, John Prine. There we go. Yeah, that was good. Sacred Wolf Singers with some help from Simon Walls. And that's a Canadian group. And I'm going to try to pronounce this album correctly. Lenuuk Mawiachik. And nice stuff called Double Beat. Before that, we heard Claim Your Prize. And that was John Moreland out of Oklahoma. From Canada, Claire Morrison. A nice new album called Around Here. I'm sorry, Where Do You Go is the name of the album. Around Here was the name of the tune. The Steel Wheels, I think out of Indiana. Need the Help is the name of the album. Chase It All Away was the name of the tune. And we started out with Black Lavender from Allison Russell. You're listening to Border Crossing on WTIP. Glad to have you aboard. And we're going to start our friend John Prine here. Restart that tune from his album Common Sense. This is Saddle in the Rain.

Hey, campers, this is Dr. Oz E, and you're listening to Border Crossing on WTIP. And we started that set off with Saddle in the Rain from John Prine, from an album or from a group called The Fretless. I believe they're out of Toronto, with the singer Madeline Roger, and they did Pipe Dream from their latest album called Glass Wing. Jason Isbell from Something More Than Free, he did The Life You Chose. And finally, we heard from Julian Taylor out of Toronto. He did Running Away from his last album, Pathways. Good stuff. And we'll play some more music from U.S. and Canada, both sort of alternating. This one from a guy who's been around a long time and has played lots and lots of different kinds of music. Gospel, country soul, R&B, country. Anyway, his name is Mike Ferris, and from an album called The Sound of Muscle Shoals, this is Ease On.

0: from the hill country of Austin, Texas area. That's Sarah Jarosz from her album Polaroid Lovers. She did Runaway Train. Susie Ungeleiter is a Canadian singer-songwriter, and she did Juniper. Susan Tedeschi did Can't Leave You Alone from her album Just Won't Burn. Maya Kelly from Quebec, she did Big Time Roller Coaster Feeling, title tune from that album. And we started off with Mike Ferris from The Sound of Muscle Shoals. He did Ease On. I'm Dr. Oz E. Thanks so much for listening to the first hour of Border Crossing, and stay tuned. We've got another hour coming up of music from Canada and the U.S. in that Canadiana Americana genre. Stay tuned. Thanks for listening.
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0: Hello, campers, and welcome to the second hour of Border Crossing. This week, I'm Dr. Oz E., and we're going to start off this hour with Stephen Fearing, who is a member of Blackie and the Rodeo Kings, great band from Canada. He has an album out called The Empathist, and this is Far From the Middle.

the band, and To Kingdom Come from their album Music from Big Pink. And they're an Ontario band for the most part. Levon Helm was from Arkansas, but the rest were from Ontario. And before that, Ricky Lee Jones did It Must Be Love from The Magazine. Shane Pendergast out of Prince Edward Island from an album called Winter Grace. He did Playing Crib by the Stone on Gibb Creek Road. Stephen Stills and Manassas, Chris Hillman, they're singing along with him. It Doesn't Matter. And we started off with Stephen Fearing from Far From the Middle doing The Empathist. You're listening to Border Crossing on WTIP, and glad to have you aboard. Up next is Hayes Carl. Austin, Texas, and now I believe Nashville. Started off out of Houston, but a great album called You Get It All. Here's No Things.

a tasty little number from Horojo Trio out of Ottawa, Ontario, from an album called Set the Record. They did Man of Steel. Before that, Minnesota-based Humbird, title tune from her album Pharmacon. Gordon Lightfoot did Approaching Lavender from If You Could Read My Mind. And The Tiki Bar Is Open is the name of the album from John Hiatt. He did Hanging Around Here. Joni Mitchell did Bar and Grill from For the Roses. And we started off with Hayes Carl doing Nice Things from his album You Get It All. I'm Dr. Oz E., and you're listening to The Border Crossing Show on WTIP. Hope you're enjoying the music where we play every other tune, Canada, U.S., Canada, U.S. And right on the money, here we go with Winnipeg, Toronto-born, Winnipeg-raised, Neil Young.

0: From Canada, doing Humankind. I'm Dr. Oz E. Thanks so much for listening to Border Crossing tonight. Hope you enjoyed the Canadian and U.S. music, and hope you'll stay tuned for more great programming on WTIP. 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